And that if we look at history and we look at indigenous cultures, a lot of spirituality went into the act of growing food and consuming food. And we have to understand that our connection to the natural world comes through the food that we eat. And unfortunately, in the last 40 or 50 years, with the rise of chemical, what they call conventional farming, and the poisonous food that now is being fed to people, people don't even realize what's going on, as people are becoming crippled, literally, by the fake flavors, fake colors, chemicals, lack of nutrition, lack of minerals, and basically empty food. And this show is basically an attempt to encourage people to begin to grow their own food, consume their own production, and to understand what a real economy is based on. You know, 100 years ago when the Federal Reserve was created, we had one in eight people were farmers. And it actually created a very stable economy. And if you look back at our economy at that time, everything was in balance. The price of wheat, the price of gold, all those kind of things, inflation was in check. We didn't have this concept of we need to be growing an economy to actually have an economy, because we were consuming our own production. Money was flowing quite well through the economy. In fact, in 1950, almost a quarter of what people earn went into their food. Right now, less than 5% of what you earn goes into your food. You would think that you would have a lot more disposable income, but unfortunately, healthcare now has eaten that up, and the amount of money we save in cheap food, we're now spending in healthcare. We also have increases in mortgage rates. We have increases in home prices. We have increases in cars. But yet the food is cheap. And we've been sold a bill of goods to eat cheap food, because that basically hid this wealth transfer that's occurred in this country. And the wealth transfer is basically taking people off the land and putting them in basically wage slave jobs, where they're really not producing anything. But they are earning an income, but at the end of the year, they're basically more in debt. And as people go into debt, they become more and more wage slaves, not doing what they really were put on this planet to do. They're not really fulfilling their dreams. And by the time they're 60, 65, their brains are pretty shot. And everything that they have earned over their whole life is basically spent trying to stay alive the last two or three years of their lives. And, you know, this is the whole rap on Obamacare and our healthcare system and the perversion, basically, that everybody is living under. Unfortunately, we've lost the spiritual aspect to what growing food is. And tonight I'd really like just to talk about that and understand how indigenous cultures worshiped. You know, we look at the Cherokee Indians, and corn was one of their ancestors. We look at Hawaii, completely separate cultures, separated by a huge ocean and land, and taro was one of their ancestors. So all indigenous cultures looked at their food as an ancestral and a connection. And if we look at what is in food, beyond the proteins and oils and carbohydrates, and we start looking at the phytonutrients, the colors and the flavors and stuff like that, we understand that food is also a medicine. And unfortunately, the food we now eat isn't medicinal anymore. It lacks the minerals. It lacks the mineral balance. The protein starch ratio in corn now is so out of control that most stored grains and peanuts and stuff are afflicted with a fungus called aflatoxin. And you can look up aflatoxin, and aflatoxin is a major cancer causer that happens when the protein carbohydrate balance is upset. And in this attempt to create more and more bushels of food, we're actually creating less nutritious food. And we're selling it to people, and people are consuming these food-like substances, and they are literally being crippled in a way that is insidious, because children that are fed foods that are highly flavored and highly colored by chemicals lose their ability to discern what food is really truly nutritious. And at a very young age now, kids don't know what nutritious food is. They don't have this overwhelming urge to eat a carrot or eat an apple
or eat, you know, they don't feel like they have to eat their bread. They're basically addicted to these excitotoxins that are the chemicals that they color and flavor and sweeten our foods with. And it's really time for us to start taking back this reality. And this reality is that we're on an incredible planet, and it's called planet Earth. And we have a land base that is extremely important. We have water resources that are extremely important. We have air that is extremely important to our life. Yet we live in a culture where economic considerations are more important than literally the health of the land, the purity of our water, and the purity of our air. Every time we talk about, let's use Hawaii as an example. We have a million and a half people living in Hawaii, if you count the tourists. We have 90-95% of the food that people consume in Hawaii is brought in and sold to them. We have basically a three-day window where all the food runs out. So food is constantly being shipped into Hawaii. We have the ability here in Hawaii, and it's, you know, obviously the Hawaiians did it very well for 1,000 years, to grow all our food. Any disruption of the economic system, any disruption of the food coming in, and we have a wholesale catastrophe on our hands. But beyond that, a real economy is based on consumable items that you grow locally, because our profit, the money that runs through the economy in a true economy, I'm not talking about a Keynesian economy, a Keynesian economy or anything like that, but a true economy, a real economy that isn't based on fake money, on printed money, and supposition that something has wealth when it really doesn't. When a true economy is based on basically raw material production and the turning of those raw materials into consumable items. When a farmer plants a seed, that seed can turn into 100 seeds. It's done with his labor, obviously, but it's also done with the sun, the moon, the stars, the wind, the water, the natural world. And the profit that a farmer earns by growing this food actually comes from the work done by nature. And now we have a highly technological, industrialized, capital-intensive farming system, and instead of 1 in 8 people farming, as we did in the 1950, 1945, we now have 1 in 200 people farming. That seems really cool because that frees up everybody to do what they want to do. But unfortunately, what are people doing? They're working in McDonald's, or they're working at a slave wage job. And some people are, you know, fairly successful in their own right. But most of those people are suffering debilitating diseases. Just by the statistics, we know, what, close to 100 million people in this country are on pharmaceutical drugs daily. I think it's even closer to 200 million. We've got 10-15% of our children are on psychoactive drugs. We have almost 100 million people taking antidepressants because they're not happy. And this is the reason I'm doing this show, is because real happiness comes from really being connected to the natural world. The natural world is our teacher. The natural world is why we're here. We have the sun, we have the moon, we have the stars. All these things have consciousness. The earth has a consciousness. The trees have consciousness. They're here to teach us. You know, I'm looking over here at a coconut tree. In many cultures, the coconut tree is called the tree of life. And why? Because it has all the building materials, it has the food, it has the medicines to keep us young. It's an incredible plant. But here, basically, they have coconuts and they cut everything down right away. It's an ornamental. And food has become that. Food has become an ornament. It hasn't become a sustainer. And unfortunately, there's a lot of information that we can receive from eating food that is healthy, food that was grown consciously. Unfortunately, people right now in this society are willing to eat food-like substances, things basically made in a laboratory, colored and flavored, to look like a consumable item. Much of the research into these colors and flavors, I mean, I feel like I'm sounding like a crazy person when I say that, but were developed during Nazi Germany during the Holocaust. They basically took chemicals and put them in slop and fed them to people and said, what does this taste like? Someone said, oh, it's a banana, or someone said it tastes like a nut or a berry, and if it didn't kill them,
Many of these millions of people that were destroyed in the Holocaust were used as test subjects for these food flavorings and additives and fake foods and food-like substances that were fed in the concentration camps. All of these things, these red dyes and these flavors, I mean, we can go down the list of chemicals. Okay, you go eat a banana nut ice cream, okay? That's a conventional food-like substance. It's not really ice cream. It has all kinds of weird oils and things, emulsifiers and stuff like that to give the feeling of milk. It might have a little bit of milk in it. The nut flavor comes from a chemical called piperonyl butoxide. You can find that in any pesticide store. It's actually a lice killer. And when you have head lice, you use piperonyl butoxide in small, a drop or two in a nice pint of food-like substance ice cream. It tastes like a nut. The banana flavor actually is the same chemical they use in WD-40. A nice little drop of fake banana bread has a couple of drops of WD-40 in it. Basically, it's a solvent. It's a chemical that tastes like bananas in a drop here and a drop there. These things are very highly toxic and highly dangerous. 80% of the apples we consume in this country are dipped in a chemical called dichloroalanine. It's a DPA, I think it's called, and it's a preservative because the apples are picked and then stored for 6 months. It keeps the apple from basically ripening. And it's been banned all around the world, except in the United States. Europe doesn't even allow the importation of American apples anymore because of the prevalent use of this chemical. Most of the bananas that are harvested are dipped in a fungicide that keeps them from rotting because they're picked green, and then they're basically dead. And then when they're brought up to the United States, they're put into a container that is flushed with ethylene gas and other chemicals to make them ripen, so your bananas look nice and ripe. But these are highly chemicalized substances. And understand that most of the food we eat, when I talk about spiritual agriculture, I'm talking about eating a wide variety of food so that you can fulfill your nutritional requirements, your phytochemical requirements. And I'll get into that in a second. But the reality is most of the foods we eat are only there because they are storable. They're able to be grown in large plantations. And considering that close to 90% of our food now is being imported from third world countries, understand the hypocrisy. We're all worried about immigration, and I am really concerned about it. I'm definitely concerned about illegal immigration. I know they're just people. I know that these poor people from third world countries are being forced into America because we're dumping this highly toxic, fake GMO food on them. A specific case in point would be Mexico. We dumped huge amounts of GMO corn onto Mexico, forced them to buy it in our treaties, dropped the price of their commodities to the point where their farmers in Mexico couldn't compete. We drove them into a situation where they could no longer survive just growing food the way they've done for hundreds of years or thousands of years. They lost their land because they weren't able to sell their crops and forced them into the United States. I mean, anyone that's against illegal immigration should be also against the food that is brought into this country from those countries. If you want to not be a hypocrite, you have to understand, if you're against immigration, illegal immigration, you have to be against the illegal bringing immigration of the food that is driving these poor people into our country. Every Chilean apple has the blood of some peasant on them that was forced off his land so that a large agribusiness, Dole or somebody, could go in and put 1,000 acres in. Understand the banana concepts. We look at Guatemala back in the 50s and Castle Cook Dole and the Dulles brothers and the CIA and how we overthrew duly elected democratic governments like Arbenz in Guatemala to basically promote cheap food. The same thing happened in Iran when we wanted this whole problem, this blowback we're getting now in the Mideast all comes from our original in the 1950s, Kermit Roosevelt going in there with the CIA and overthrowing
Mosaddegh, the duly elected, democratically elected leader of Iran, just because he wanted to basically charge BP and American oil companies a fair price, and we disrupted their country over their raw materials. And there's blood on all of this food that we eat, all this cheap food, and we get it back because I watched four of my friends die this year so far, just in the short year, of cancer. Brain tumors are prevalent. We're seeing little children with cancers. When I was growing up, cancer was an unknown almost. In the 30s, it was looming as great mystery concept, and the great nutritionists of the time understood that cancer was basically a disease of nutrition, and understood that the white flour, white sugar, white vinegar, was degrading our ability to actually develop good immune systems. I mean, if anyone is suffering any kind of debilitating disease or problem, they understand that nutrition is key. And if anybody, and the ironic part is that biblically, spiritually, we know that the maker, our God, or whatever you want to call it, the creator, has created a perfect world here. And this perfect world was created with the food, the herbs, the medicines, was on this planet to start with. The fact that we've allowed economies and allow people with an economic interest to pervert our ability to even understand that, and to understand that the media and the propaganda that we've been taught, the foods that we become addicted to, these food-like substances that we become addicted to, are literally changing our relationship with the natural world. The natural world has so much to give us. This natural world is our key to our infinity, our spirituality. And to really find out who you really are and to really become a happy person, you have to connect with the food that you're eating. It's very, very, very, very important. The American Indians called it closing the hoop. It was a very important concept to the indigenous people, that we understood where our food came from, that we supported the people that did the hunting, that we supported the people that grew the food or gathered the food, and it was revered. And when we look at the farming practices that are now coming back in the alternative world, unfortunately, it's the alternative world. There's three or four incredible practices right now that I'm aware of. One is called biodynamics. And a man named Rudolf Steiner, who was a mystic and a spiritual man, Adolf Hitler actually called him his greatest enemy, developed a system of teaching called Waldorf. He developed a philosophy called anthroposophy. And he developed a system of agriculture called biodynamics that talked about basically life forces and how you could harness the life forces and create nutrient-dense food. And he basically developed a lot of the composting techniques that people use today. And ironically, we're here in Hawaii. The original composters, the original sustainable farmers, were Hawaiians. And a lot of the understanding of composting that Rudolf Steiner got really came from the original composting done by the Hawaiians, and that information that came to him. Because tsin and stuff like that. And so he would look for energies to do, and he would bury manure in cow horns at specific times of the moon, and he would bury ground up quartz in cow horns, or he would had certain herbs, the stinging nettle and all different kinds of herbs that he used to attract certain kinds of minerals and this kind of stuff. And scientifically, it was basically proven by one of his disciples named Enric Pfeiffer, and discovered that in the techniques or the preparations that Rudolf Steiner made, that he actually did what he called entities or spiritual forces were really beneficial soil bacteria and fungi and protozoa. And to move that on, a woman named Elaine Ingham developed a whole concept of actually testing for this. It's called a soil food web. And so we understand that the nutrition and to create nutrient-dense, healthy food that doesn't require pesticides, that doesn't require poisons, that is actually life-sustaining, that actually reduces your dependence on the modern medical system, requires this interplay of
bacteria and funguses and protozoa in these that they say are perfectly healthy. And what does Roundup attack? What does this glyphosate actually attack in our bodies when you eat Roundup? It actually kills your soil, your beneficial soil bacteria. This has scientifically been proven. And the soil and your bacteria in your colon are very similar to the soil bacteria. It's almost like our the colon is our soil. And we need these bacteria to develop a healthy immune system. We need these bacteria to develop certain substances like sulfur-rich cholesterols and stuff like that that move energy through our bodies. And by consuming these poisons, we're slowly debilitating ourselves. We're slowly taking away our ability to actually have a healthy immune system. So the reality is that eating healthy food basically closes the hoop. Eating healthy food actually gives us a chance in being. And by being a healthy human being, we can begin working on the spiritual aspects of our life, which are extremely important. And we are spiritual beings. Deep down inside us, there is an infinity. Deep down outside us, there is an infinity. And getting in touch with that is the focus of a conscious person. A conscious person is always trying to make connections. Religion, the root of religion is roots and joining, is connecting. And the idea of a true religion is to make that connection with the infinite. We're finite beings. We perceive a certain electromagnetic frequency of light and feeling and touch and a vibration that we call this planet. But the reality is we're spiritual beings. And we can get lost in that also. You know, I know a lot of people that just get so far out there spiritually, they let this physical reality go. And I'm really not one of those people. I really feel that the key to the spiritual reality is refining our relationship with the physical. And our connection to the physical is through our food. And when we look at the other spiritual practices of growing food, like you understand the spiritual practices of biodynamics, Rudolf Steiner, look it up. I mean, it's absolutely amazing. Some of his preparations are unbelievable. Like his quartz preparation actually helps plants grow in less light because it increases their ability to take in sunlight. It reduces the influence of the moon, which creates the funguses and disease problems. I've cured a lot of funguses with that. He's a silica-based concept because he uses equisetum as one of his major herbs, which is a herb that's the highest in silica. He uses quartz, which is very high in silica. A lot of his substances is silica-based. And then there's a whole movement called remineralization that basically grinds up rocks. And this silica is then put into the soil that stimulates the friendly bacteria and the funguses and protozoa to actually feed the soil so your soil can then feed your plants. Then we have a whole group of people now that are really excited about what we call nature farming. And back around 1960, I first started reading about nature farming. It came out of the One Straw Revolution, Fukuoka, and it really was the Bible of the alternative. It was really literally you didn't do anything. You basically let everything grow and let nature do what it's doing and basically help it along. And out of Fukuoka came EM technology, which was basically an anaerobic fermentation, basically, that created substances that were like probiotics for the, like we eat Acidophilus to feed our intestinal flora to make us healthier. So EM and became a food for the beneficial soil bacteria, and out of that came nature farming and MOA out of Japan, and this then jumped over to Korea, and now we have this big movement, which is just starting to really gain steam, called Korean natural farming, and that's called indigenous microorganisms. And what they're saying is that we can go out with rice and in a container and begin capturing the beneficial organisms that can make things grow and to protect plants from diseases and stuff like that. And through fermentation, they add different plants, like let's say you have purslane, grows when it's can grow in fairly dry places and really absorbs a lot of water really quickly. So if you want to give your plants that energetic, so to speak, you might drop some purslane into your IMO mix and let that ferment, and then you get that energetic. But it's probably a lot of it's based on the fungus and the bacteria that go along with the purslane. And when you realize that these funguses and bacteria and these natural things are actually our connection
to spirituality, that these life forms are actually there to be spiritual, it becomes very, very exciting. But unfortunately, we're dropping into a highly technological world, and we're depending on technology for our entertainment. We're depending on technology for our sustenance, which isn't really sustaining us. We're depending it on for our spirituality almost. I mean, you know, if we look at the gamers and the people attached to their iPads and their iPhones, they've really lost track of who they are. I mean, social media, people think it's bringing people together, but the reality is there's a phone in between, and there's texting, and the way people communicate is no longer with full sentences and words and stuff like that. And in this loss of spirituality, we're seeing people. I had a discussion last night. People have dropped into their really baser, lower ways to receive happiness. I mean, the heart and creativity and spirituality and thought and creativity and all of these kinds of things can bring a huge amount of satisfaction into our lives, can bring a huge amount of happiness. But when we shut ourselves off and we only live in, I'm going to get what I can get, or I am afraid of this and I'm going to protect myself, or I'm going to have sex with everybody I can have sex with, or whatever it is, that's not gratifying. And people are lost in this instant gratification concept because people are just not gratified. And unfortunately, over the last 100 years, we've been manipulated into this because we have a whole industry based on creating gratification. We have industries and multi-billion dollar industries created to make people think they can make them look prettier or be sexier or whatever it is. Buy a new pair of shoes and you're going to be the belle of the ball or whatever it is. Or that shirt's going to make everyone think that you're really cool or something like that. No one's really finding their true worth inside. And I believe that it has to do with these food-like substances that people have been eating that have literally crippled their ability to even understand what consciousness is. When we look at the introduction of fluoride into our food supply back in the 50s, the amount of fluoride that people are consuming in the water, in the Coke, in the processed food, in the baby formulas and stuff like that. And we understand how fluoride affects the pineal gland. And the pineal gland is the key to our consciousness. It's we see representations of the pineal gland in the Vatican, in Hindu art, in all art, in almost every indigenous culture. They understand deep down inside us there is a little gland that is actually the connection to the infinite. And fluoride actually accumulates itself in the pineal gland, calcifies it, forces, and you know they say fluoride calcifies the teeth, but it actually calcifies the pineal gland, which then takes you out of your spiritual aspect. And so then we overlay it with this fake Christianity, this fake Muslim, this fake Judaism, this fake religions that have now been foisted on us that are literally religions of slavery. And if we look at this degradation that's been happening in this culture, which is basically a death culture, which is a suicide culture, which economy only is created by destroying things, we understand that we've all been manipulated. And I really believe we can change this world basically one mouth at a time, basically by demanding that we only eat organic food, by demanding that we live a lifestyle that doesn't pollute the air, the water, the ground, or the nearshore environment, that we promote life in all forms, that we have respect for all life and respect for all people. I don't know where that's going to come from or if that's even going to happen, but I honestly believe in Hawaii we need another 20 to 40 some days so that someday feed ourselves. I don't think those 20,000 or 30,000 farmers are going to appear soon enough. I think realistically we need to immediately land bank 400,000 to 500,000 acres and say no development on that land. And just say that's off the table for economic development, because someday we are gonna have to farm that. I think realistically we need to look at programs that create grants for organic farmers. We can justify it through, I don't really believe in man-made global warming, but everyone's worried about it. If we just look at what a normal organic farmer does, he increases the percentage of organic matter in his farmland maybe 1 or 2% a year. That increase of 1% is actually literally close to $100, $150, $200 worth of carbon sequestration. If we just subsidized
organic farmers to the tune of $100, $200. A Kemi coffee farmer earns, he's causing 90 cents worth of damage to the nearshore environment, to the health of his neighbors, to the loss of topsoil, to the runoff, to the erosion, to basically the degradation of our environment. That is, and that tab is being picked up already. We are spending 90 cents. For every dollar a farmer earns, we're spending 90 cents to fix his problems. Your food. Then take that 90 cents we're now spending for that production and subsidize organic production. So what we need to do is we need to set up a system where people understand that if we're going to create farms in Hawaii, it shouldn't be chemical-based, what they call conventional, the criminal University of Hawaii concepts, GMO, all of that stuff. But we need to start putting people back on the land and not really be that concerned about what they want to grow. Just give them an opportunity to live on their own piece of property and put in some bananas and papayas and some grains, some amaranth, quinoa. I mean, just think about it. What are the starches we can grow here? Plantains. Around the whole world, plantains are a major starch. The green banana plantain is an it tastes just like a potato. There's no reason why we couldn't substitute all of the potatoes brought into Hawaii with plantains. We could put in 1,000 acres right now of plantains to cover the potatoes that are used and eaten in here. And plantains make perfectly good mashed potatoes. They make perfectly good fried potatoes. They could fulfill all of the potato requirements of Hawaii. And we call it import substitution. We had another 1,000 acres of plantains. We could be basically producing most of the potatoes, starch. Corn, we can definitely grow our corn here. Some of the best sweet corn in the world grows here. We can't allow this introduction of the GMO because it's going to degrade our ability to even grow healthy corn, because we know 3 generations of eating GMO corn and we're going to be sterile and diseased. So corn could be grown here. There's no doubt that all the corn that comes into Hawaii, we could subsidize basically other farmers to grow the corn. Taro can replace most of the potatoes, and also the vegetable part of the taro, the leaf of the taro could take care of a lot of the greens that people eat. We could immediately tomorrow ban all the importation of oranges into the state, or at least make it so expensive to bring oranges in that we can stimulate probably 5,000 to 10,000 acres of farm of orange production over here. We could have our own orange industry over here if we didn't allow the importation of basically very dangerous fruit, oranges. There's a disease called citrus greening that has started in China, has now swept through Africa. It is now in Florida. It's in Brazil. It's going to make its way to California, and if it comes to Hawaii, won't even be able to grow an orange tree in our backyard. And we could stop the importation of oranges tomorrow. We could have 1,000 orange farms. We could have 10,000 acres of oranges. We could be supplying oranges to the world. Some of the best oranges in the world grow in Hawaii. We have the potential to grow the best oranges in the world. Pesticide-free. Can't grow oranges without malathion. I've been growing oranges without malathion for 20 years now, 30 years. We don't need these chemicals. If you remineralize your land with silica and you are conscious about what you're doing and you create the right bioflora, and the right conditions, these problems, these pests that people are so concerned about, are basically become they're just not important anymore because they're basically controlled by natural forces. The natural world can control the fruit fly, can control the diseases that are out there. And then we have bananas. Bananas, like I said, we should stop all the importation of all the bananas because we're within 5 years of all the bananas in the world being just decimated by a new Panama wilt. Just allowing any bananas into Hawaii can open us up to this disease. We have a virus on Oahu. I really think they need to do an eradication program on Oahu.
So they can begin growing bananas over there, but we could grow all the bananas for Oahu here on this big island, on Kauai and on Maui. We don't have the virus here. There's a virus that's going to affect coffee. We have a beetle that just came in on coffee. There's no reason in the world we should allow green coffee, unroasted coffee into Hawaii. If they stop the importation of green coffee, we could have probably another 1,000 coffee farms over here, just supplying the needs of the people that make the Kona blends. We could be blending it with cheaper grades from the other islands. We could be stimulating. We could have 20,000 more acres here. But what we have to do, the reality is we need people that can stand up to big business. They can stand up to Alexander and Baldwin, who basically control Mattson, that control the medical industrial system that basically is making money fixing the problems of these things, and begin to understand that the most important thing that our Ten Commandments should begin with: thou shalt not pollute the air, thou shalt not pollute the water, thou shalt not pollute the land, thou shalt not pollute the nearshore environment, thou shalt have respect for all living things. Those should be our commandments that we should live by, and our morality should spring from that, those concepts. And if we did that, and we actually followed real constitutional law, it's in the Constitution, every state can put in importation duties on any agricultural commodity coming into the state. We can do that. We can put a dollar importation duty on any agricultural product from any other state. So avocados coming from California, we could say we have to do an inspection to make sure you're not bringing diseases in here. Charge an extra 50 cents a pound, and all of a sudden we have an avocado industry. Just consuming our own avocados, I think I was doing the numbers, that's, we would need 10,000 acres of avocados just to supply Hawaii. I mean, we're talking that's 1,000 10-acre avocado farms tomorrow. Yeah, that's a one-on-one consumption. What we actually import. Yeah,

0: farms on Oahu just growing the food for Oahu, there'd be no need for that. We would be consuming our production. There would be so much money flowing through Hawaii. We could be recycling all our garbage. We'd have so much money. We could be actually having an industry on all our recycling stuff. All the plastic that's recycled could be turned into needed consumable items. We could be recycling all the cars into metallic items. We could be producing. We could actually have an industry over here because there'd be so much money flowing through the economy. People have to understand that an economy has this ability to turn over itself if the money doesn't leave the state. So when we spend 90% of our food dollar goes out of state, that money isn't cycling through our economy. Every dollar given to a farmer in Hawaii that he spends it locally can create $5 to $7, $10 locally. But we don't have that many farmers, so it's not affecting us. You get 20,000 farmers cycling their money back through, all of a sudden the mom and pop stores can reopen up. We can have small stores. We can have people servicing these farmers. And from every dollar that a farmer earns, that's going to create a manufacturing job eventually, because we have service industries. We have people fixing the equipment. We have people making the equipment. I mean, so much of the things that I buy are low-tech. We could be making low-tech tractors here. We could be making low-tech weed burners. We could be making low-tech sprayers. We don't need to go to China to go buy these things. But what we need is the money flowing through the economy. And the counterintuitive part of it is we need to pay more for our food. We have to.
1: Well, here's a concept too. Is
0: yeah.
1: That,
0: can you hear yourself?
1: Yeah. Isn't the cost of the shipping to import the goods, wouldn't that be like really offset by the fact that we're producing the food locally? It shouldn't be that, in theory, that much more expensive. I mean, the fact that we're importing it from these third world countries.
0: Yeah, but you have to understand, in the third world countries, they're producing food with people that are being paid $2 a day.
1: Yeah.
0: Over here, we got to pay someone $10, $15 an hour if you have a commercial farm. Mm-hmm. Unless you have illegal immigrants and you're paying them $8 and you're poisoning them with all the stuff. You understand that most of this food being grown in the third world, they're using highly toxic chemicals that allow them to get away with growing huge quantities of stuff without perceptible problems. So this food is coming in, it's extremely cheap. When you look at magnets coming in even from Australia, I mean, they come in at a third the price. You look at coffee, comes in at a tenth the price, one-tenth of the price it costs of our production to produce coffee in Ecuador.
1: Okay.
0: So the cost of shipping, when you consider how much shipping is going on, is a small amount, but it is a highly significant amount when you look at, you know, when you think about Al Gore and everybody's worrying about carbon footprints and stuff. The increase in the carbon footprint is off the scale in these growing techniques. These highly industrialized, highly intensive, capital intensive, chemical intensive, shipping intensive. The carbon footprint on the food that's grown in the third world and brought here is much higher mm-hmm. than the carbon footprint we would have in a lifestyle here. But I'm also talking about actually bringing our lifestyle down. I'm talking about getting away from this, what we conceive of as a first world reality. I mean, I get away with 9 solar panels on my house, you know, to basically on our facilities. But we don't have every light on. We don't have washer dryers and electric this and that and that. And
1: yeah.
0: You know, so we're living fairly frugally. A normal house would need 40, 50 solar panels. So I am calling people out to reduce their lifestyle requirements and get more in touch with nature. But in so doing, that giving up of that fancy brand new marble countertop or whatever it is that they need to going to, you know, something that's not quite maybe as fancy or whatever, or the need for whatever it is, this highly industrialized the United Nations building code houses to more of a shanties or shacks or single wall construction or alternative earthship kind of building, natural material building. This is the change that has to occur. We can't maintain this building things with wood from Canada. It just is not going to happen. I mean, when I look at my farm and the things I want to do on my farm, I want to build ponds and grow my own nitrogen
1: mm-hmm.
0: with a thing called Azolla.

0: all my own nitrogen with a fern that grows in connection with blue-green algae. A couple of small ponds on my farm could fulfill all my nitrogen needs. Right now, half my nitrogen needs are covered with my ground covers, my Plasmodium. I have a little bit of perennial peanut. I have a few other things, but mostly it's Plasmodium ground covers and nitrogen-fixing trees that I can coppice and drop down. Hawaiians use kukuina trees. That was their major fertilizer tree. A lot of these trees that we don't say are nitrogen-fixing also have blue-green algae and have different bacteria that are fixing nitrogen around their roots. We're called endorhizal and mycorrhizal bacteria. So a lot of the plants that we grow are actually fixing nitrogen from the air already, and this is why jungles survive without man's interference. You know?
1: What's the turnover time for that about?
0: Is it to do it naturally, completely naturally, we're talking about dozens and dozens of years. But the azolla, putting in the right pond, doubles in size every 7 days. Mm-hmm. So once you got your azolla pond up and running, it's geometric. Since it's doubling every 7 days, we're looking at probably 200 days. We're probably looking at 3 or 4, 6 months.
1: Yeah.
0: And you'll be able to harvest half your azolla every 7 days. Mm-hmm. And it'll totally fertilize. You know, I believe that a 5,000 square foot azolla farm, 100 by 50, would be able to fertilize 5 acres. Mm-hmm. With all the nitrogen requirements that you need, with nothing more than really a skimming rate.
1: And how quickly is that nitrogen consumed then by the
0: Very quickly. It just breaks down like compost.
1: But I mean, when you plant a new crop, say, can you replant 3 times, 5 times before it's used up, or is it?
0: Oh, it would be like, basically when you look at nitrogen and planting crops, you're looking at 80 pounds of nitrogen per acre. Mm-hmm. So it's 80, 80, 80. 80 pounds of nitrogen, 80 pounds of phosphorus, 80 pounds of potassium. Somehow that's got to cycle either through the rocks, releasing the phosphorus, because in the tropical system the phosphorus is tied up. There's a lot of phosphorus here, but it's tied up with aluminum. Mm-hmm. So you have the situation where we need to either release our nitrogen and through natural bacteria, release the phosphorus through releasing it with silica-based materials to basically pop the phosphorus off the aluminum molecule, or potassium. That's We can get that from trees, from burning trees, potash and stuff like that. So there's a lot of recycling that we can do with those things. But potash is something we're going to have to still bring in for a while until we get our numbers up. But once you get your numbers up and you are basically recycling everything you're using, you become sustainable. And in that sustainability, then you're using up the minerals in a proper balance. Mm-hmm. The calcium, magnesium, potassium, zinc, magnesium, all of those things, the cation, then become held by the soil colloid in such a way that the organic matter becomes kind of cycling. And this takes a few years if you're going from a chemi operation, like where you use Roundup, and you basically destroyed all your indigenous microorganisms pretty much, and all you have left is your E. coli and Salmonella and Phytophthora and all these other disease organisms. It takes a while to get that back. Mm-hmm. It might take 5, 6 years sometimes if you're not really on it. But there are ways to remediate. There's inoculations, there's biodynamics like I was talking about. You can come up with a field spray that has those 52 organisms. You can bring in EM, you can do your IMOs with molasses. Molasses really stimulates this fermentation that's required to create these nutritious organisms. So if you're on it, that's why I'm saying that if the state really was on it, put azolla ponds, created a system where we could put azolla ponds, we wouldn't have to be bringing in urea. The amount of urea and the nitrogen fertilizers that are brought in, very little urea is used here. Most of the nitrogen fertilizer we use is called ammonium nitrate, which is basically bomb-grade material. Mm-hmm. Ammonium nitrate is then turned into all kinds of other things. They mix it with sulfur, they might make ammonium sulfate. Might make calcium nitrate out of it. They might all different kinds of things come from it. But urea is basically the base of it. Urea takes a little longer. It isn't available immediately, so a lot of people don't use it. It's one of what I call a biological. Anyone that is farming organically and has a nitrogen problem, I think, you know, you can think about using urea, because urea is consumed by bacteria and that's turned into available nitrates. So it has to go through a step by the soil bacteria. If you don't have a really good soil bacteria, urea then can be washed away. That's why most chemi farmers don't use urea. You have to have a fairly good biotic life for urea to really kick in and really work correctly for you. Rock phosphate is a very important material for us to use over here. They don't use it in chemi world because rock phosphate is usually activated in the chemi world. Usually the soil is fairly alkaline where people are farming, and the rock phosphate isn't going to be released. So they usually use their phosphate in an acid form. And unfortunately, the mindless twits at the criminals in the University of Hawaii don't really understand that we live in a tropical environment with tropical soil. No one should be using acid, what they call triple phosphate over here. That's, you know, the only chemical phosphate anyone should use probably as a biological would be the monoammonium phosphate, which is created in a chemical laboratory basically. But it's more available in our acidic soils. It doesn't get tied up right away. But the real one we should use is called rock phosphate, Montana reactive or CalPhos. It's calcium phosphate. It's the overburden, really, that's taken off of the phosphate mines before they get the phosphate that they're going to turn into the chem. And it's this, it's colloidal. Sometimes it's colloidal. They call it colloidal clay phosphate. So there's three or four different ones out there. And what they say, there's 3% available. That's the 3% that's soluble immediately. But it's really 20% that is released in our acidic soil. And also releases it by the calcium and the phosphate being released. The calcium becomes the neutralizer for our soil. So it's very important. Calcium phosphate is very important. This is the potassium I like to use. They actually put potassium out in a chemical world in an acid form also. They combine it with hydrochloric acid, and they make potassium chloride. It's called muriate of potash. In fact, in a lot of your nutritional substances, you'll see muriate of potash. People actually take it as a supplement to kill soil bacteria. It's a terrible, terrible substance. We shouldn't be using it at all over here. But it's very ironic because, you know, when I first got here, they didn't even talk about liming hardly. They didn't even talk about the acidic basic balance and understanding how you needed to have a calcium-magnesium balance, that we needed a certain acidity. But finally, they realized that back in the 60s and 70s. And we started liming. And what was the lime that they brought in? The lime they brought in was dolomite lime. And dolomite lime is very high in magnesium. And in the soil colloid organic system, when you have too much magnesium, you actually reduce the amount of potassium being absorbed. You actually restrict the amount of potassium. And the only way you can fix that problem is by using a highly acidic potassium. And so when you look at conventional liming techniques over here, usually they'll say use dolomite. There's an agenda there, because when farmers use dolomite to lime their soil, they create a deficiency in potassium. And the only way you can solve that quickly enough is with muriate of potash, which is the chemical potassium. Which brings us into the real importance of organic farming, which is peak potassium and peak phosphorus. Because eventually these reserves, these huge mines, that basically three or four mines around the world that supply us the potassium and the phosphorus, that fuel this chemical, highly industrialized, capital-intensive farming system that requires this bag acidic fertilizer created in the laboratory, these supplies are going to run out. Anywhere between 20, some people say 200 years, I think it's more like 20 to 40 years. When we run out of potassium and phosphorus, our industrialized farming system is going to grind to a halt. Because for a conventional farmer, for a conventional coffee farmer to work, he has to use 4 times the amount of potassium his plants need to get a response. 3/4 of his potassium washes into the ocean. 3/4 of his phosphorus is tied up by the soil colloid. Almost 80% of his nitrogen is going to wash away before it's ever taken up. So he's using 4 times the amount. An organic farmer can use 1/10 of the NPK and get a response, because it's all held up by the soil colloid, it's held up by soil bacteria, and it's actually cycled through the plant litter and the compost and the way it's done. So the only way we're going to avoid this catastrophe that peak potassium and peak phosphorus is going to give us, which makes this whole global warming scenario pale by comparison. I mean, global warming, the raising of the sea levels, the increase in the temperature over the next 30, 40, 50, 60 years is not even going to be a concern when they run out of potassium and phosphorus to put on their chemi food fields, because there won't be any food. production. Because the minute that they run out of the NPK, nothing's going to grow. When you take a Kemi coffee farm and stop fertilizing it, it dies. I can show you farm after farm after farm. If you aren't putting out that 80 pounds of nitrogen, 80 pounds of phosphorus, 80 pounds of potassium in a chemical form, your trees are going to die.
1: Is there some sort of synthetic fix that chem companies are going to jump on to emulate what?
0: Well, it's hard to say because they've already pushed the Kemi thing really far.
1: Yeah.
0: I think the Kemi fix is food in the laboratory. Mm-hmm. I think the Kemi fix is going to be to try to figure out how to make these things from potassium, phosphorus, without having to put it in the soil. So they're doing it right now. How can we make a coffee-like substance in a laboratory? How can we do that? And that's going to be the fix. And then it's going to be, you know, the Soylent Green concept, which is going to be, we're going to start eating everything. I mean, literally taking trees and trying to turn it into food. Taking people and recycling them either into fertilizer or into food. I mean, eventually, I think people are going to die and they're going to be made into fertilizer.
1: I
0: mean,
1: well, actually, I saw something last week actually on Facebook that they're growing. They're using basically dead bodies and being able to grow a tree within like a tube.
0: Yeah.
1: That's, you know, you're truly using yourself as the medium for which to grow.
0: I always had this fantasy that when I died, I told my kids I wanted them to take my ashes and put them in some pot plants, some marijuana plants, and grow some herb.
1: Here,
0: and 6 or 7 months later, have my service, and everyone should just smoke the herb that I was growing in my ashes.
1: That sounds like a really fun idea.
0: That's been my dream for many, many years.
1: I said I wanted to be a fig tree.
0: Oh, you want to be a fig tree.
1: I want to be a fig tree.
0: So bury you under a fig tree. You know, you could take your body and freeze dry it, because you have to understand that this life force that we have is an amazing quality.
1: Mm-hmm.
0: That we're constantly under attack by bacteria and funguses that are trying to degrade us. So many of our diseases really are an outgrowth of just localized infections we could have in our bodies. Little abscesses here and there eventually turn into cancer.
1: Mm-hmm.
0: So our body is constantly, our immune system is constantly fighting off these things. So when a human body dies, it rots really quickly.
1: Right.
0: And so the only way I think we could turn that you could grow a fig tree would be to take your body and have it freeze-dried. And then use that freeze-dried body, you know, make it into a powder, and use that as a fertilizer.
1: Okay.
0: That's what they're doing right now with which I'm really scared of, a lot of the feedlot concepts.
1: Yeah.
0: You know, we can get into feedlot stuff, is that so many cows and cattle are dying in feedlots. I think close to a third of them are dying. They're feeding a lot of them back to the cows because stuff is stuff. So instead of feeding them food, they're basically just chopping up the cattle, processing it and feeding it back to the cattle. But so many cattle are dying, they're now taking the dead cattle and they're rendering them and turning them into organic fertilizer.
1: Wow.
0: So a lot of the organic fertilizer, you got to read the labels, is basically processed cattle.
1: Wow.
0: Is animal waste, animal stuff.
1: Yeah.
0: And we're going to get to the point where that's going to become more and more, but we have to get away from this centralized growing thing.
1: Mm-hmm.
0: Because if we went to organic farming, and we went to small-scale farming, and we went to the way we used to grow cattle and do this kind of stuff, we'd get to the situation where we would have an opportunity to recycle the nutrients and to protect ourselves from this coming catastrophe of peak potassium and phosphorus, because these small farms could grow a few cattle. All that manure could then be used on the farm. Right now, most of the manure that's grown, when you eat a cattle, when you eat your, I call it eating your cattle as a hamburger, all of the waste that cattle produce went into a sewage system sometime.
1: Yeah.
0: It was never, you know, less than 10% of it is turned into fertilizer and recycled. So 90% of the waste, 90% of the phosphorus, potassium, waste products of that cattle aren't being recycled. 80 years ago, all of the waste of cattle were used to grow food.
1: Mm-hmm.
0: That's how a farmer grew his corn. He overwintered his animals, all that waste from his fields, all of the manure were piled, turned into compost.
1: Mm-hmm.
0: In the spring, it was all put out back on his fields and he grew his corn again. Then when the corn was done, he sent his cattle in there, they ate the stubble, he collected his stubble and his waste, and he turned it into waste products. What's up?
2: My What's up?
0: How you doing? So we're what time is it?
2: 7:03.
0: Okay, so we're gonna take a little break.
1: We're gonna do a true intermission here at Daylight Mind Coffee Company. We actually have a little bit of entertainment.
0: All right, good.
1: During our break time, so wanted to introduce you to new artist. He's a ukulele player from right up the block here, not too far away. Is Piper Pearson is going to play us some ukulele tunes. Welcome, Piper.
3: Hi, welcome. Glad to be here.
1: Yeah, we're here at Daylight Mind Coffee Company for the first time. We started doing some training sessions earlier today for a bit, and we'll be resuming Supernatural Agriculture in about 5 or 10 minutes. So enjoy the entertainment.

This is called No One Like You. I'm sure a lot of you knew the last one, Billie Holiday. I'll Be Seeing You.

I still wanna be a girl, 'cause there's no one like you.

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Okay. 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It's one of my favorites.

0: just what I get for smoking too much pot. Thank you.
1: Excellent. Wonderful.
0: Yay.
2: Thank you so much, Piper. Radio Alchemy debut here. Lots of firsts.
0: Thank you.
2: You're welcome. Thank you, Piper. And we're going to resume here. We're again live from Daylight Mind Coffee Company in central Kailua Kona. And we're going to resume our show with John Balloon and Supernatural Agriculture for the next hour.
3: Yeah, so, you know, we're talking about supernatural agriculture. We're talking about the spiritual implications of eating food that's been consciously grown. And unfortunately, people just have lost, in our culture, have basically lost sight of the importance of this concept as we're inundated with food-like substances and stimulants, fake food, and a set of literal realities that defy our ability to ever have a real connection with the natural world. How many people even understand, can even identify one or two medicinal plants that grow around their house? How many people can identify the trees that are growing that could possibly sustain us? The avocado trees or the mango trees or the papayas. How many people are aware of what leaves are edible, what herbs are available to make them feel better if they're feeling sick? There's so many wonderful things in Hawaii, so many great herbs, some of those most potent antibiotics grow right along this coastline right here. Yet people believe that health comes from having a good insurance policy, that your ability to pay hundreds of dollars to a physician to treat your symptoms is the way to having a happy life. I mean, this is absolutely absurd. We should be eating the foods that are our medicines. We should be communing with nature. We should be reveling in our ability to connect with the natural world. We should understand the consciousness that's the sun. We should understand the consciousness that's the moon. We should understand the incredible consciousness that is this planet, this earth. And the way we make that connection is by growing our own food and by respecting the land base. No matter where you are, we need to protect the land base that can sustain us. Right now, we have a culture that imports in Hawaii 90% of our food. It's so important that right now we identify the prime lands that haven't been turned into Superfund sites, meaning that haven't been completely polluted by toxic chemicals. We need to identify those lands. If you're talking about reality, we need to do a survey and basically quantify the lands up to about 400,000 acres in Hawaii that should be saved forever for food production, that should be locked up. No more houses, no more condos, no more economic engine promoters
1: the
3: and stuff like
1: part
3: that.
1: Of that obviously is, you know, resisting the temptation against, cashing in on the.
3: Well, this is it. Well, this is wrong. First of all the land in Hawaii doesn't belong to anybody. It was all stolen from the Hawaiians. 90% of the people, the large landowners, have committed criminal acts to own the land. They've committed criminal acts of pollution to monetize that land, either through criminal use of pesticides or criminal grading or criminal usurpation of the groundwater. They've all committed crimes. I see no problem in civil forfeiture at this point. I think we could civilly forfeiture 400,000 acres in this state and land bank it immediately and make it available to organic farmers over time through an import substitution program, slowly take back our food. I don't think it would take more than 5,000 or 6,000 farmers just for us to begin to see the economic benefit of that. But the bankers the Wells Fargo, the Bank of America, Bank of Hawaii, Bank of First Hawaiian aren't going to like that, because as the money flows through the economy, less people are going to need to borrow money. Less people are going to have need for that printed money. And understand that this printed money is given to the oligarchs, the people, the friend, you know, someone wants to do development. Okay, someone goes into Kaka'ako in Oahu or comes here in Kailua and says, oh, I want to build a 10-story condo on prime ag land because it's going to make jobs and it's going to do all that. That development isn't being funded by somebody's pocket change. That isn't being funded by somebody that saved his money under his mattress and now he has $100 million or $200 million and he wants to do this development. This is being done by criminals that have access to counterfeit money, basically, printed by the Federal Reserve. They get first shot at it. They're giving it to them at almost no interest. It's all about control. These guys get it. They're basically in the back room. They're said, oh, you think this is going to succeed or not? If they say, probably not, then the banks go out and create derivatives, credit default swaps, or they insure it, or whatever. AIG, the prime bailout recipient, basically insured all of these bogus development scenarios. So we're not really talking about economic vitalization. We're talking about accumulating money in the richer people. The richer people are getting the money. People that don't need any money are getting the money. This money is not filtering down. I mean, I know a lot of people that are fairly good jobs in Kailua, you know, working in tourist industries and stuff like that. They're not saving any money. All their money is going into food, rents, cars, partying, or whatever it is that they're doing. At the end of the year, they're no better off. They basically could have been a slave living in a hovel, so to speak, and they wouldn't be any better off. The reality is the only way you're going to get ahead is to get on a piece of land, grow your own food, stay as healthy as you possibly can, make the spiritual connections, do your spiritual work. We need to make land available to everybody over here. We need to release 400,000 or 500,000 acres to the people that want to do the work. That might take 2 or 3 generations to find the number of people. But in 2 or 3 generations, if there's a condo on that land, it's gone. The dream is gone. We're never going to be able to sustain this state. We need to create a framework where we understand how many acres it's going to take to sustain everybody in this state, how we can grow everything that's consumed in this state. Put that land aside and slowly start putting people on it through grants, through schooling, through encouragement, through low-cost loans, through changing the building code so people can live on their properties without having to build $200,000 to $300,000 houses. Give people the opportunity to do that. Create systems where people can get to and from their works without having to have a $20,000 car and all the bills that come with that. And I'm not talking about rail. I'm talking about, you know, more buses. More bike lanes, more non-intrusive developments that allow people to work where they live. I mean, we have a society here on the Big Island where most of the people have to literally commute 60, 70 miles just to go to their jobs. I mean, how many people live in Ocean View and commute all the way to Waikoloa every day?
1: Yeah.
3: To survive.
1: I don't know.
3: I mean, it's crazy. It's crazy stuff.
1: Talk down against the light rail. I think light rail can be done right if it's done in the right way. I mean, I've seen it happen over, say, in Thailand, where they absolutely need it, SkyTrain.
3: Yeah,
1: an MBT, you know.
3: I understand, but go look at how they're building that light rail. They got bamboo infrastructure. They're paying their guys $2 a day to build it. Most of it's being done by hand. I've seen Bangkok and how they're developing stuff and the land values and stuff like that. Economically, it's just off the scale. We are so in debt right now. We have to stop borrowing all this money. We have to change our money system before we start putting all this infrastructure in. We need to stop this concept that you have to go 40 miles to go to work. So light rail is an interesting concept. I think light rail would have been an interesting concept if General Motors hadn't destroyed all the mass transit in this country 100 years ago to promote their car agenda and promote the cars. We had L.A. I mean, when I, you know, drove around L.A., there was evidence of a light rail system basically all over L.A. Mm-hmm. There was mass transit, you know, the cable car tourist thing in San Francisco was all over the place in the Bay Area. It wasn't just a little tourist thing. Mm-hmm. If that would have evolved, yeah, we could do it. But right now, the right-of-ways and the land costs and the dislocations that it's going to cost and the amount of arable farmland that's going to have to be destroyed now because... Where is this light rail going to go? It's going to go on uninhabited land, basically, right? And that uninhabited land is land that could be farmed. I really think we need to do a land and site assessment and find those 600,000 acres in Hawaii that we can grow our food in. Just look at what's happening environmentally in California, where probably they're going to grow 40% of the rice that they grew last year in California because of their drought and all the water problems they're having. We used to grow, nobody even realizes it, all of the rice that went to San Francisco, okay, when they were putting in the Transcontinental Railroad, okay, all of the food that supported that was grown in Hawaii. It wasn't grown in California. They didn't have the aqueduct systems and all of that. Yeah, it was all grown in Maui.
1: Really?
3: And in Waipio Valley. And it was shipped over by ship, by sailing ship. No, not at all.
1: What about wheat?
3: Wheat would be a tough one over here. It could be grown over here. We have a bad climate for it. We can grow corn, like I was saying, as far as a grain. We can grow amaranth as a grain. Wheat, in the right spot, we might be able to do that. Wheat's a little bit tough. Mm-hmm. But corn we can grow here. Because it's a 3-month crop, whereas wheat's a little bit longer, and really requires a certain kind of harvesting techniques. It really has to do with the weather. You grow a wheat crop out, you got to have it really super dry that last month for it to change up
1: in a huge quantity in order for.
3: And also, wheat needs to grow very quickly. It needs a very long daylight period, so it needs to grow in a summertime that has 16 hours of sun. We don't get that over here. We could probably develop varieties if it came down to it that we could grow here for sure. I know we can grow rice here. Well, I know we can grow the sticky rice here with any problem, which is the unirrigated rice. That's the sticky rice of Thailand could be grown here,
1: yeah,
3: tropical rices and stuff
1: paper.
3: Like that. Yeah, it's absolutely amazing, and we could grow that here. There's no doubt about it. I think we should start thinking about growing rice in Hawaii again, just to supply the rice that we eat here.
1: Yeah.
3: There's no reason that we shouldn't. Corn, obviously, we need to grow corn. Amaranth, very important crop for vegetable and for grain. We can grow that here. That sustained the Aztecs and Peruvians and all through that, Mayans and all that. A quinoa, we can grow here in the higher elevations. There's no doubt about that. It's great grain. It's a balanced protein. There are crops that can be grown here. We can develop those crops. Those require fairly large acreage. That's not really my focus is sustainable agriculture, which would be small acreage, which would be more like bananas, coconuts, plantains, pineapples, avocados, citrus, things that can be grown in more of an orchardy kind of conditions, more perennials kind of things, things that don't have to be, because our soils here, the other problem is our soils degrade very quickly with tilling. We don't have a mature soil here. One of the old categories they called was incipisols, which meant basically beginning soils. And they're very, very fragile. And the more you work it, the more they disappear. And that has to do with the lack of silica in the tropical soil. Tropical soils are characterized literally by a lack of silica-based minerals. And because of the heat and bacterial action that we see in the tropics year-round, we don't have a weathering of the rocks in the winter. We don't have a lot of the renewal that occurs during the winter on the mainland. We require more of a perennial kind of orchard-type crops to really grow what we need to grow. But avocados, totally balanced protein, great stuff.
1: What about cacao?
3: Cacao's a great crop. Cacao's an amazing crop. The problem with cacao is the financial considerations of cacao. There's no way you can make more than $3,500 an acre on cacao unless you're taking it all the way to chocolate. So with land prices the way they are, cacao is a good to kind of be a fun crop to grow for your own food. I think cacao is in a sustainable subsistence system, which is what I'm trying to develop with my friends that are helping me on my farm. We eat our cacao as our food, as our medicine. So we turn it into all kinds of different things, but it's a very highly labor intensive thing that, I mean, if we sold it, we'd have to sell it for 10 times what the price is. I mean, literally.
1: Because the price has gone way up on it, from what I understand.
3: It's gone way up, but we're competing on the world market for cacao. And if you look at the numbers and the amount of production you get in 3 to 5 years it takes for a tree to produce, you're not looking at more than $3,000 to $4,000 an acre. Pretty similar to what coffee produces.
1: After it turns over that 3 years, do you get a steady crop for a period?
3: Yeah, if you're irrigated, you can. If you're not irrigated, it really has to do with your weather patterns. If you're getting rain constantly, yeah, it's going to be flowering and producing almost all the time. It almost looks like a papaya tree. The cacao grows right off of the stems and the branches of the tree. It's an amazing crop, but it requires a lot of water. It also requires a lot of potassium. In an organic system, we use a lot of macnut husk, really stimulate it. But to do that on a commercial level, you'd have to be pretty intensive with it. And it's very labor intensive, the turning of the cacao into nibs. And it requires a large quantity of it. And it's fairly sophisticated, the fermentation that requires. In coffee, we ferment the beans 1 day. Some guys go 2 days, some guys go 12 hours. I mean, anywhere from 12 hours to 2 days. The fermentation of cacao is very sophisticated. It takes up to 2 to 3 weeks. And at a certain point, you can rot the beans. At a certain point, you have a fruity tasting mushroom, which I like. But to get that cacao, that chocolate taste, is fairly sophisticated. So that is one of the issues. But we grow some of the best cacao. I mean, it was told to us up until 10 years ago, 12 years ago, until a few people started growing it, that you couldn't grow cacao here because we were too far north. We weren't close enough to the equator. We've kind of dispelled that. Some of the larger, you know, the large cacao plantations are 10, 20 acres, and they're on Oahu. But they're subsidized by fairly large dole and large producers already, so it's more of a loss leader in a store. They're willing to break even on it because it brings people into the store. So having a Hawaiian chocolate will bring people into the store to buy your other products that maybe you're trying to promote. And so they're able to do it. But a small cacao grower, unless you're taking it right to a product, very difficult to really make very much money. Same as coffee. I mean, a great coffee farm, you know, you're producing 40, 50 bags of coffee, which is $5,000 worth of coffee, right? You're spending $2,000, $3,000 to pick it. So a coffee farm is only producing $2,000, $3,000 an acre.
1: Right.
3: Also.
1: And unlike coffee, it's not really one of those crops that you just pick it off the tree and sell it down at the farmer's market.
3: You know, you can a little bit. There's a small niche market for it. I mean, the cacao fruit is amazing. I mean, you can eat the raw cacao fruit. It's deliciously sweet, and you can eat the beans along with it. You have to fairly develop desire to do it that way. So the cacao pods are worth $1, $1.50 probably as a fruit, you know, $1, $1 a pound or something like that. It could be done. We could develop a market here for that. Other crops that we should develop markets for is something like sugarcane juice. I have a friend in Hilo that has a sugar rush, a cane rush, and he's doing fairly well. He has a small farm in Anumea, and he does his own sugarcane juice on a fairly intensive reality. The only way he's breaking even, he really tried to sell his cane juice to people and his cane to people, but it came out that I sat with him talking about it, the Caverleys and Jackie Prell, John Caverley and Jackie Prell, we talked about the money drop. I mean, if it wasn't a labor of love, he wouldn't even have gotten as far as he was, but he really didn't start making a living until he opened up his own retail operation. So a lot of the coffee guys that are actually doing fairly well have their own little coffee shops. And I wouldn't be surprised if this Daylight Mine coffee, whatever this is here, is supporting one or two coffee farmers. And basically they're running their coffee through this place. So the higher value you can get from your coffee, the better shot you have at making it. I mean, when we look at the coffee companies here that are actually are making it, like Kona Mountain, they have their own retail. Mountain Thunder, I don't know if he has his own retail. He's pretty fairly large.
1: He does,
3: have his own retail?
1: Over in the...
3: He does.
1: Mauna Kea, I believe.
3: Oh, okay, okay. So he has his own. Okay, okay. So he has it. Kona Mountain has it. Right. Yeah. He's working it to make it. So a small coffee farm like myself, you know, we're basically, you know, producing $2,000-$3,000 an acre of coffee on a good year. You know, I mean, it doesn't. So the only way my farm makes it is by intercropping avocados, bananas, other things in it, so I can get a year-round harvest. I'm putting pine. I'm really very high on pineapples right now and papayas. I think this year we're really going to be pushing the pineapples and papayas as a way to make some money. Because I think coffee is on its way out on a lot of levels, because the only way you're going to make it is to have your own shop and to take it all the way to the value added. And in our society, to do value added, you really got to have some capital to put in the kitchens and to put in the labels and to get over the bureaucratic hurdles of making that work. That's just the reality of farming now. So I think a cow, anyone that wants to grow coffee, I would say grow cacao. I don't think there's really that much difference monetarily. I think you're going to have to spend a little bit more money on the infrastructure to do the right fermentation and the infrastructure to turn it into nibs. And then you need the equipment, the conching equipment, to turn it into chocolate, which is the grinders that grind for 20 hours or something to get it down and smooth and make your coffee liqueurs and stuff like that. But anybody, even over here, that's making their own candy from Kona chocolate isn't producing enough to even make their candy from all their own stuff. They all have to import cocoa butter in from third world countries to make their chocolate. When you see a 70% cacao chocolate, right, that means it's 70% cacao. The other 30% is usually, well, in the real world, the other 30% is sugar, you know, a percent or two of different kinds of flavorings, but mostly it's cocoa butter. And cocoa butter is a byproduct in a large-scale commercial chocolate operation when they make the chocolate powder or the chocolate liqueur. There's a byproduct. There's the stuff they make the white chocolate from. We don't have a large enough industry that's producing cocoa butter. Mm-hmm. So anybody that's producing, you know, has Kona single source beans, you're grinding them down, they're making their paste, they're conching it, making it nice and smooth, they still have to add 20-30% by weight cocoa butter that comes from a third world country. We aren't mature enough. We need thousands of acres of cacao to actually begin to do the whole process here. So we're not really don't have an industry over here, really. It's a very niche. And then when you look at the price of a go price out a chocolate bar made from Kona beans, yeah, you're in $8 and $9 a bar, and a Hershey bar is $1.50.
1: Right. Yeah, I have a person over on Maui.
3: Yeah.
1: In Kipahulu, who's doing a really high grade, high end.
3: Yeah, yeah. And he's, how much is he getting? Made. And how much is he getting for a coffee, for a chocolate bar?
1: Yeah. Her. I'm not sure. Probably $4 or $5 at least.
3: For a very small bar.
1: Yeah. But
3: yeah.
1: There's
3: yeah.
1: a high demand for
3: there's
1: it.
3: There's a demand. There's a niche market. I'm saying it's a niche market. I'm not saying that it's not a reality. And Kipahulu is the. You know, the Beverly Hills of Maui, really. I mean, it's off of Hana, and it's just gorgeous estate. So there's a certain amount of infrastructure and money that those people have to be able to create that. Not a small little dirt farmer is not going to be able to knock something like that out. And the guys I know over here in Kona are doing on a very small scale. They've got to charge $8-$9 a bar. What would normally cost $1.50, a Hershey bar, would be $8 and $9. So it's a reality. I mean, I can see making things with it. I mean, I love eating it. I think cacao is one of the healthiest things anyone can grow. I mean, it's the food of the gods. There's no doubt about it. It has all the antioxidants, the protein, the oils, and everything that can make you a very healthy person. There's no reason that anybody that has a farm in Kona shouldn't be growing cacao. Everyone should be growing cacao and processing it and eating it themselves. This is the concept of supernatural agriculture. We need to be growing all of these things ourselves, or supporting the people that do and trade with them. And someday, when we consume all our production here, eventually these things will mature. Somebody will go, hey, I want to put in 500 acres of cacao. Mm-hmm. You know, somebody who's been doing it for a while, and maybe their kid's going to go, yeah, I really like that cacao that's in that caucus. We're going to really do this.
4: Yeah.
3: You know, and eventually we can get some mature things going on over here. But the reality is we need to consume our own production. The first thing we need to do is grow the food that we consume here in Hawaii. Then we think about export. Mm-hmm. Now, anyone that's growing 500 acres of cacao isn't thinking about selling the chocolate here. They're thinking about an export to San Francisco or Berkeley or, right. Or Tribeca in New York or something like that, of high-end places, finding that little niche market somewhere else. And I think that that is a slippery slope and a trap. I don't think there's a reality in that anymore, in thinking you're going to make money exporting something from Hawaii. Because what are we giving up when we export something to Hawaii? If it's not grown organically, we're poisoning our soil, we're poisoning our groundwater, we're poisoning our nurture environment, we're poisoning our future so that we can make some money. It's like the fracking that's going on in the United States right now. 80% of the oil and gas produced by fracking is going to third world countries. We're destroying the United States right now. I mean, horrendously destroying the health of the land, of the groundwater, of the people, basically for a balance of payments because the Federal Reserve is so in debt, we've basically sold away our birthright. We cannot go into debt to do any of these things anymore. We have to use the resources that are here and grow organically, basically, using organically in both its definitions, which means grow slowly, step by step, organically, mm-hmm. not using toxic chemicals, not using stuff, to develop agricultural and manufacturing industries that serve the people over here. We could grow cotton here. I've grown cotton over here. There's places we could grow cotton. We can grow all of the building materials here. There's a relative of cotton or hibiscus, which is they're the same. They're all relatives. Hibiscus, cotton are all basically fiber crops that are very related to each other. There's a thing called kanaf that's grown in Africa. It's seed.
1: I'm very curious about that. I've
3: Well, look it up. Go look up kanaf. Kanaf, K-A-N-A-F. And it comes out of Africa. Yeah. Kanaf cannabis. Yeah, look it up. And it's a building material, and it's such an amazing fiber. And its fiber is almost like fiberglass, and it can be mixed with cement and rock and basalt, and we can build building material out of it. Yeah. It's unbelievable. And we could immediately stop importing most of the wood we grow in here by just growing bamboo and kanaf. And this is a large scale. It would have to be on a large 4,000 or 5,000 acres to really make it work. But
1: for making gunny sacks and burlap.
3: Yeah, it's a huge, huge fiber.
1: And Persia was established in 1933.
3: Yeah. So, kanaf now is, they call it pyramid. You can look up pyramid construction using kanaf.
1: Right here on the island. Is there
3: No. I grew some as a test plot in an attempt to get a larger one, but nobody bit. And basically, it requires, and I think this is, instead of growing eucalyptus, I was trying to get kanaf growing because it's a annual. It grows for 8 to 10 months. The seed itself is an aphrodisiac. It's an incredible food source. The fiber, you can't grow it in your backyard because when it dries, it's like fiberglass. So you have to do it with machines. It's not something that can be done. This isn't sustainable. You can't grow, you know, it has to be done by machines. If you're cutting it, it's just too dangerous. So it's literally something that has to be grown. It's safe until it's, you know, turned into a powder. So it's basically harvested, put into a factory, then rendered into, the inside of it is like a pith that can be turned into peat moss. And we could supply all the peat moss for all of the golf courses in Hawaii on 4,000 acres. The other, the outside of it is like fiberglass fiber that can then be mixed with, 80% kanaf and 20%, or I think it's cement, and it turns into a lightweight, very extremely strong, like plywood product that can then be built into modular homes that can withstand 150-mile-an-hour winds and all kinds of stuff. Very easy building materials. Are you seeing there?
1: In Persia, they grew 5,000 tons in 1958.
3: Yeah.
1: Now it's reduced to 800 tons.
3: Yeah.
1: In 1964.
3: Right. Well, Persia is Iran.
4: Oh, right. I forgot about
3: yeah.
4: that.
3: Yeah. So Knaf is, you know, and so when I talk about import substitution, I'm not just talking about agricultural food. I'm talking about food, fiber, fuel, and pharmaceuticals. Because we realize that hemp could be an amazing fuel. A lot of the cellulose can be turned into any of these Sudan grass and all these other things. The cellulose can be turned into butanol, can be turned into a liquid fuel. And yeast. The hemp oil could be turned into fuel. We could be running diesel off of the hemp oil seed. The hemp is a food. Knaf is a food. Knaf is a fiber. Like, you know, the unsophisticated back in 33, they built jute. I'm sure they have processing equipment now that could turn into higher value fiber right now, as far as that. And pyramids, they can grow housing with it. So all of this money that we're spending right now on non-renewable forests and stuff like that, that really, you know, and climate change maybe is a reality. I don't know if it's man-made, but it's going to be changing our ability to harvest these forests. And if we are concerned with carbon sequestration, we don't want to harvest any of these forests. These large-scale forest operations are sequestering the carbon that could change our reality here on this globe. So we need to grow more annular stuff for our food, fiber, fuel, and pharmaceuticals, meaning medicines. And so what are you seeing there? Anything interesting?
1: A lot of home design.
3: Yeah, yeah, and that's all pyramid stuff.
1: Wow, it's beautiful.
3: Yeah, yeah.
1: Beautiful material.
3: Yeah. It's really quite amazing.

0: and a half to the head of the agricultural subcommittee in the Senate in Hawaii. I do this. I talk to people, and their eyes glaze over. They don't even know what I'm talking about.
1: Well, to be honest, when you mentioned it in the first or second show, that was the first I had ever heard of it.
0: Yeah.
1: I'm looking at the design work here. Used in really high end.
0: Oh yeah, no, it's very, very, very sophisticated. It's very sophisticated. We could all of the houses in Hawaii, and it's termite proof. 80% of it is grown here. Is the rocks from here? Basically, the only thing we need to bring in is the gypsum to make the cement. Very easy, very low cost, very non-carbon footprint kind of thing. Plus, it makes the land better. So once you. We have a serious problem here in Hawaii with chemical contamination. We have thousands of acres. So when I talk about these 400,000 acres, yeah. I want to identify the lands that aren't completely chemically contaminated. But 3 or 4 years ago in Kanaf, we can bioremediate these lands and then turn them into food production.
1: Right.
0: So we can take the Kanaf in an area, let's say 20,000 acres, and we can rotate that around, that 20,000 acres, and feed the industrial plant that'll turn it into the peat moss and into the pyramid, into the building materials. The marginal land, we can be growing all the bamboo for the structurals, for the posts and beams and stuff like that. And as the land is bioremediated, after 8 or 10 months of the growing, it's a yearly cycle, we move the Kanaf out, then we can grow quinoa or amaranth or corn or something like that. Or
1: it's
0: break
1: like
0: it into
1: the old eucalyptus
0: plantation. It's gone.
1: Where,
0: Yeah, and when the eucalyptus is gone, it's rock hard and it's horrible. Yeah. You're actually developing farmland using the Kanaf. You're bioremediating. Right now they're spending billions of dollars in attempts to bioremediate land in Hawaii right now with the groundwater contamination, the nearshore environment contamination. I mean, the only reason, and I was involved in this politically, the only reason organic agriculture was even ever promoted in Hawaii was because Dole went out and was trying to do some developments on some old cane land, and they were stopped because of such high levels of polychlorinated biphenyls, organophosphates, and stuff like that in the land. The chemicals, DBCP and all different kinds of chemicals were so contaminated, they couldn't even build houses on the land. It would have been like Love Canal.
1: Right.
0: And so then they started saying, oh, let's do organic farming and we'll give 10-acre leases. And they were hoping that the organic farmers would fail, but in the process of growing organically, they would bioremediate the land enough at least to get it to the point where they could build their houses. That's the only reason the status quo has promoted organic farming in Hawaii. The only reason. It wasn't to Aloha Aina, and it wasn't the land is preserved in righteousness. It wasn't, oh, we want healthy, safe food. It had nothing to do with that. It all had to do with bioremediating land that they wanted to put condos on. It's insidious. The criminals that are running this society is overwhelming, and I don't understand why people aren't rising up and demanding that we begin an import substitution sound economy in this state and get everybody back on a piece of land. Everybody is between 20 and 40 years old deserves their own 5 to 10 acres. Everybody deserves it. And I might sound like a communist or whatever you want to call me when I say that, but land reform is key. And when we look at the Kahala Center and we look at all these fake environmental groups out there that say they're doing all these good things, they're basically creating systems that require you to be educated or this or that so you can get on a piece of lease land. They're just trying to protect their land banking system that's in place for themselves. So the all of these sustainable groups, all of these conceptions that are out there are doing one thing, protecting the land from the people, keeping the people off the land. The whole eucalyptus forest thing on the Big Island, when sugarcane went down, they could have turned all of that land over to the people of the Big Island. They could have given 10 acres to every Hawaiian.
1: Yeah.
0: They could have given had a lottery and given 10 acres to everybody on the island. Give them the land and hold back the development rights. Give them the land in fee simple and just hold back the development rights so that they wanted to develop it, they'd have to pay more for it. Just give them the land. I don't know, this whole lease thing is a feudal system. You have to understand, we're wired as human beings because

0: the people that have won the war that we're in, the victors that created the history, are elitists. And the system that's in place is a feudalistic system of masters and slaves. So every system that they propose, which requires 35-year leases or 40-year leases, is a feudalistic system where people are basically sharecroppers and slaves.
1: Yeah.
0: We need to create systems where people own their own piece of property, are protected from undue regulation and undue laws, and given their freedom, actually given their freedom to grow the foods they want to grow, interact with the society the way they want to interact with it, but give them their own free liberty, ability to sustain themselves. You know, and looking towards the internet and entertainment and all that, you know, there's no reason why a 10-acre farmer can't educate their kids correctly. They can't, you know, it's all out there electronically, but we need safe environments. And so obviously the school system has been completely usurped now, to the point where, you know, we have this No Child Left Behind and the core and all this kind of stuff, and we're basically, they're taking away this naturalistic connection the kids have with the real world, and they're substituting the only future kids can have is a cog in the destructive wheel of civilization, and we have to get our kids out of the school systems. The school systems are horrible. The teachers are wonderful. Most of the teachers I know are wonderful people, but they're put into a system where they aren't even allowed to teach.
1: Yeah.
0: And these kids aren't allowed to learn anymore. They have to regurgitate and become good little robots. And one thing I know from being a gardener or a farmer on the light scale that I'm doing it, is that you have to think outside the box all the time. You have to think priorities. You have to be an observer. You have to learn. You have to know what that plant is. You have to realize, wow, that plant growing next to that plant really helps. Oh, that plant doesn't help. Oh, I really want to grow this. That's not in the right spot. I mean, I can't tell you how many trees I planted in the wrong spot that aren't doing well. How many trees I've planted that I never should have planted. Like I was saying in the garden, let's just plant everything we can, see what grows. I mean, it's creative, it's stimulating, and it's the only way we're going to maintain our hold on real reality is by constantly forcing ourselves to think. And farmers, real farmers, I'm not talking about sci-fi chemi farmers that are spraying every 10 days whatever they have to do and are putting out their fertilizer by the rain gauge or whatever. I'm talking about real farmers that are really trying to have a relationship with their land. You have to have a certain amount of intelligence. So it's going to take two or three generations. It's going to take 40 years for this vision to happen. It's not going to happen tomorrow just by putting people on the land. But we need to put the people back on the land. We need to get everybody that wants their own piece of land on their piece of land now. And we need to hold the land base that we have that could grow food
1: in perpetuity.
0: What?
1: Subject to qualifications.
0: Like what?
1: In other words, if you, it's contingent on a number one, farming.
0: Farming organically.
1: Farming organically.
0: Right, right.
1: And maybe X amount of capital to be able to produce on that land. Because if you don't have the capital behind you, you're not going to be able to produce.
0: That's the state has the capital. They can write checks all day. They're in debt already. Let's stop putting hundreds of millions of dollars into our tourism. Mm-hmm. Let's stop putting billions of dollars into rapid transit boondoggles. We have the monies flowing through our society. We need to put it into, the only reason people ever borrowed money before wasn't to buy clothes and fancy this and fancy that. The only reason people borrowed money 100 years ago was to make money.
1: Mm-hmm.
0: They put money into a farm. They put money into a business. They put money into infrastructure that would make them more productive. Only in the last 100 years have people gone into debt for consumable items. We have to get out of that headspace. That's why I'm saying it's going to take two or three generations, literally, to break this insanity that people are in. There's plenty of wealth.
1: Mm-hmm.
0: And our wealth comes from the sun. The sun is always shining. There's a huge amount of energy dropping onto this planet all the time. That is the wealth that we are harvesting in oil and all these other things. Mm-hmm. That's the wealth of
1: we corn. Hope that it produces for our radio station, to power our radio station.
0: Yeah, whatever it is. That's the solar and all of that. Yeah, the solar. But wealth is constantly being created. Mm-hmm. The problem is we're out of that loop now. Mm-hmm. The wealth now is being created on a printing press, and it's being concentrated in the hands of less than 1% of the people. Mm-hmm. And it's insidious, it's feudalistic, it's dangerous, it's destructive. And we have to change that mindset where we don't create wealth and thinking we have to destroy something. We can't destroy anything more. We can't destroy our land base anymore. We can't pollute our water anymore. We can't make our air unbreathable anymore. We've already done that enough. It's time to pull back. It's time to stop trying to force people into the cities. It's time now to put people out into rural things. You know, I was talking to someone from New York. There's a lot of rooftop gardens going on over there, and that, to me, is the saving grace of a lot of people in New York. There's a lot of people planting gardens. Very little of it is being consumed locally. There's not, like, local farmers markets. Most of that is going right into the restaurants.
1: Mm.
0: So the very extremely high-end restaurants, that's the where that food is going. That's wonderful. So we need 10 times the rooftop gardens in New York City. Half the people in New York City are living hand-to-mouth. They're spending $3,000-$4,000 a month on rent and this and that, and they're making $100,000 a year, and they're poorer than the poorest person in Hawaii.
1: Yeah. Yeah.
0: You know? So the system itself is destructive. The system itself is eating us alive. The system itself is sexualizing everything for its own self-gratification. Mm-hmm. We're diminishing our value as human beings every day in our attempt for self-gratification. Mm-hmm. We need to start eating healthy, good food. We need to stop searching for happiness in a bottle of alcohol. We need to start reading good books. We need to start understanding principles that were laid down by philosophers 100, 200 years ago. There's amazing economists they call social philosophers 100 years ago that nobody ever reads. Mm-hmm. We need to expand our consciousness by eating food as medicine and stuff like that that grows around here. We need to have respect for life. We need to have respect for this planet. What time is it right now?
1: Yeah, we got 3 minutes if we want.
0: Yeah.
1: But I think we can close it.
0: That's supernatural agriculture. It's all about respect, and our morality should be based basically on not polluting the air, the water, or the land that we live on, and understand that wealth comes from the sun, and that we can harvest it continually, and we don't need to live in fear, and we need to break the cycle of violence that permeates our society. And we need to live within our bounds and within our means, and we need to love Hawaii if that's where we're from. And remember that the life of the land is preserved in righteousness. And aloha, everybody.
1: So I want to thank everybody for listening out there. And we've been with John Balloon for the last 2 hours in Supernatural Agriculture, here for the first time broadcasting remotely from the upstairs of Daylight Mind Coffee Company. We may do this again sometime in the near future. We're kind of trying to put ourselves out there a little bit and get more people involved actively in our community, get them trained, get them on the air so that we're all prepared in time for when we do actually start broadcasting FM into Kailua Kona, which we hope will be maybe 3 months from now or sooner. That's our goal. So I want to say good evening to you all out there, and join us again next week for Supernatural Agriculture. I'm DJ Frank X. Have a good evening. Aloha.
2: So we say, as we sit upon this land, Noho Ihuau, I am sitting right here in this beauty of this peace in the face of the higher spirit. Because no matter where you turn, whether it's in the ocean, whether it's in the sky, whether it's looking at a plant or a tall, majestic tree, you feel peaceful. And these are the creations of the higher spirit. This is Mother.
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2: So the chant is called Maluhia. Maluhia simply means peace. And in our current days, we are just struggling just to find peace in our lives. With many things that's occurring, disasters around the world, a downfall of governments, trying to find the next piece of food, just a lot of struggles. And so in the chant it says, "Pio maiki anue nue," that this rainbow, and it just arches its way from the land up into the clouds. And if you've ever seen a rainbow before, everyone is always at awe. You just say, wow, what a beautiful sight. And it is this archway that says, Pio Maike Anu Inue. This arch is providing this pathway to the higher realm.

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And good evening, Kona. 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And KONA 100.5 LPFM. And as you can tell from our headlines today on the, Facebook page, our island is getting bigger. It's grown by like 3.5 miles, something like that, I read. While the rest of the country is, at least administration-wise, getting dumber, apparently. Because, you know, how in the world do you have the immigration policy being what it is? Okay, that's one thing. Set aside that for a minute. And, okay, the enforcement rules, trying to carry those out without actually thinking about it. Maybe they would have consideration to perhaps, put a wristband around, kind of like they're going to a party, but the children are being separated from the parents. Yeah, no party there. But at least you give them a chance to maybe hook up later on or match the two together somehow or other through the magic of UPC codes and so forth. I realize that, you're not chipping the people. You're just putting little bands on them so that they can recognize each other. You know, it'd be nice if they actually thought things through instead of just acting spontaneously. I guess they're not really paid to think about things. They're just, kind of dumb as a rock and carrying out orders from really stupid, idiotic people who are now also apparently rolling back women's rights as well. Meantime, back at the ranch, there was a family that had to mourn the shooting of a man that was picking fruit down at Painted Church Road. Yeah, picking fruit to kind of like stay alive and stuff like that. Really dumb. Dumb is all you can say. And, I remember back in not that long ago, we actually had some semblance of pride in our nation, and apparently that's gone away too because some of the stupidity that's been happening. Let's bring back Bruce Springsteen, Glory Days from 1984.

This was also a super exciting weekend that we had here. The very first broadcast taking place from Hilo Town Tavern at Spellbound on Friday night. And we made it over there just in time, about 10 minutes before 9. Chance to catch Z-Funk's set, followed by Impulse, whose boy had a birthday yesterday, so we celebrated that as well. And somewhere in between there was Saul's going away party at Larry Land. And, you know, farewell to Saul. He's off to Africa, apparently, full term. He's not just visiting. He's going there to live. So farewell, Saul. Happy trails to you. And back to our show here. Yeah, we're 50 years too fast forward. What we do is play a couple songs from each year. We made it up to the middle of 1984, so that's where we're picking it up from. And Zymox, Clan of Zymox, got their first album out in 1985 off the 4AD record label. Great album it was. It was a self-titled debut album. This is a song called Equal Ways.

Oh, incidentally, from the Hilo Town Tavern set at Spellbound, we have some very good recordings from that night that we're going to be playing for you later on tonight, as well as tomorrow. And yeah, it was an exciting time to be over there at Hilo Town Tavern. It's excellent place, semi-enclosed, outdoor and indoor. And yeah, we want to be able to get more live sets happening from over there. So I'm in touch with Israel Wilson, who's managing the entertainment portion of things over there. And hopefully, yeah, we'll get them in the circulation along with Out the Box, which also happens to be this upcoming weekend at My Bar on Saturday, and also Funk Night, which falls in the middle of the month, usually second or third weekend of the month. And the Smiths, well, you know, Morrissey's stock has gone down in recent days. He's done a lot of, I guess, no shows to concerts and that sort of thing, and just his attitude in general has not been very good. But back in 1985, things were happening with the Smiths. Barbarism Begins at Home from Meat is Murder.

And if you're just joining us, you're listening to 50 Years Too Fast Forward. We're now in 1986, and Susie Sue, one of the original female punk rockers, started their band in 1978. They put out their seventh studio album called Tinderbox, and it was another excellent album. A couple songs were released as singles, Candyman and this one, Cities in Dust.

And also in 1986, there was a group called This Mortal Coil, which was a music collective led by Ivo Watts Russell, who is the founder of the British record label 4AD. I think we mentioned that one earlier when Clan of Xymox came up. And although Watts Russell and John Fryer were technically the only two members, the band's recorded output featured a large rotating cast of supporting artists, many of whom were otherwise associated with 4AD, including members of Cocteau Twins, Pixies, and Dead Can Dance. Name of this song, it's a cover of the Talking Heads' Drugs from This Mortal Coil.

Yes, and they were also known for their special effects as well. And Danielle Dax, she made her claim to fame at the age of 3 as an orange jelly baby on the South End Bandstand that was in London, apparently. And she's also associated with the group The Lemon Kittens. And then she went on to do a solo career, which she kind of became her own, like, one-man band, so to speak, and put out some really excellent material. This is Flashback from Dark Adapted Eye.

And you know, time is going by much too quickly around here lately. We're halfway through the year already. Yeah, that's right. This Saturday, which is when Out the Box is taking place down at my bar, it will officially be the halfway point in our year. And yeah, I'm looking to get off the island for a bit, kind of get a reprieve away from all this vog and stuff like that. But that's not the only reason. That, you know, there's way too much great stuff happening on the mainland in August, including the Arise Festival, which I'm going to, hosted by Thievery Corporation. And I just noticed that I'm planning to go back to Allentown, Pennsylvania, probably somewhere around middle of September. And I noticed that the Simple Minds are opening their North American tour at the Sands Casino in Bethlehem, Pennsylvania on September 24th. So that might be another day to, another concert to scope out. This is from live in the City of Light, recorded in Le Zénith, Paris, France. This is Someone, Somewhere.

with DJ Frank X here on KONA 100.5 LPFM. And Sarah McLachlan is an artist that I really came to appreciate over the years. She was originally signed by the Network Records out of British Columbia, and they are a very influential independent record label around the world. And she put out her debut album called Touch in 1988. This is the first single that was released off of that album called

time to get back to that Manchester scene for a little bit. You know, Joy Division, even though they only put out two albums that were recognized, you know, as the regular, ordinary releases of their material, let's say, they did come out with a double album called Substance in July of 1988 that contained various B-sides and outtakes of some of their previously released material. The song is from that album is called Incubation.

And Lush, they were an English rock band that was formed out of London in 1987, featured vocalist guitarist Mickey Berenyi and Emma Anderson on vocals. They put out a, I guess it was kind of like a compilation album called Gala in 1980. Are we up to 1989 already? My goodness, that can't be. Yes, it is. 1989 we're up to already. This is a song called Ethereal. Yeah, last year of the 90s, folks. Or last year of the 80s heading into the 90s, I should say.

Well, I suppose you have to truly be from England to understand the legend that is the Stone Roses. Another band out of that Manchester scene, in fact, some would say defined it to a certain degree, at least during the early 90s. And throughout the band's time, the public eye, their relationship with the media was vastly different from other self-endorsing bands. They would often display no interest in promoting themselves, and many journalists were confused, sometimes angered, when their questions were met with complete silence from the four Stone Roses. Typical example was dealing with the press in Spike Island press conference, which was attended by world's media in 1990, which ended in chaos when the gathered journalists began a small riot, believing the band to be deliberately stonewalling them. As John Robb pointed out, the Stone Roses would stonewall the journalists with shy guffaws, muttered asides, dispassionate staring, foot-shuffling silences, and complete mind-numbing gaps, punctuated by the odd piece of incisive homespun philosophy from Brown, who occasionally hinted at a well-read mind. This is Bye Bye Bad Man from one of their only two albums, believe it or not. Once again, not a lot of material, but everyone absolutely adored them back in the day. This is from their debut, Stone Roses, 1989.

Well, isn't that special? Our 80s turn into the 90s right at halftime tonight. And that means our halftime band is Sonic Youth. They put out their sixth studio album called Goo in 1990, released on DGC Records. This is Cool Thing. Pretty hot video back in its day. And you are listening to KONA 100.5 LPFM. You're with DJ Frank Siet for another hour. 50 years too fast forward on Radio Alchemy, KONA.com.

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0: fear, baby.
1: I just want you to know.

And Mother Love Bone, they were an American rock band that formed out of Seattle, Washington, 1987. They're active from 1987 to 1990. Unfortunately, their frontman, Andrew Wood, perished just days before their scheduled release of the band's debut album, Apple, which is what this song is from, Crown of Thorns, Mother Love Bone.

0: it's always nice to come across a band from your home area that you didn't find out about it till much later on. Such was the case with Book of Love. And their band put out some material in the early 90s, including, let me see if it was their debut album. There is like a synth pop band, basically. They formed in 1983. It wasn't their debut album. This was into the 1990s already, called Candy Carol in 1991. This is...
1: Oh,

And the band Soundgarden, they came up with their third studio album in September 24th of 1991 called Bad Motor Finger. Man, time is going by so fast tonight. I got to slow things up a bit here somehow or other. This is Rusty Cage by Soundgarden. Chris Cornell, the late Chris Cornell on vocals.

And as I was just checking in on the little earthquakes that are happening over in Volcano, noted that there was a big one. At least they recognize it as a volcanic eruption, technically, 5 kilometers west-southwest of Volcano, a 5.2 earthquake at 5.02 p.m. this evening. There's only been 3 minor earthquakes since that time, so that's a good sign. I guess it had to blow off some steam or something like that. We've only had one since our show started at 7 o'clock, so we're already... 100 minutes in? No, 80 minutes in. And that's a good sign, at least for the time being. Hopefully we don't have too many more of those big ones going off, though. This is from Tori Amos's Little Earthquakes album. This is called China, from 1992.

And also in that same year, 1992, was when Alice in Chains released their second studio album, which was quite well received by music critics and went 4 times platinum. This is the last of the 5 singles that I have yet to play on this show. All other 4 have been played: Wood, Angry Chair, Rooster, Down in a Hole, and this song, Them.

from one certified platinum album to another. This is from the Breeders' Last Splash album. The song is called Raw.

to the final portion of our show already, the last half hour of 50 Years Too Fast Forward. And time is going by way, way, way too quickly. Fortunately, we have some carryovers tonight. We're going to be rebroadcasting what we brought to you on Friday night, which was Spellbound live at the Hilo Town Tavern. So we have our three DJs lined up once again. Z-Funk, Impulse, and Green Planet coming up for you this evening. I think it's going to be a rather long set, too. So, yeah, get tucked in. And this is Radiohead from their debut album called Pablo Honey. This is Stop Whispering from 1993.

0: And our next number coming up is by Delight from her from their 1994 album Dewdrops in the Garden. Super DJ Dimitri and Lady Miss Pierre. This is Call Me.
1: Why don't you give call waiting or something? Your number's always busy.

And this is a band called Judy Bats. They're an alternative rock band out of Knoxville, Tennessee, active primarily from late 1980s to early 1990s. This is Drought.

Band of Susans, they were born out of New York City. They're an alternative rock band, sometimes described as a noise rock band. I got to see them over in Berlin, and fascinating story to tell on that, involving a subway that I caught the first trip, but not the second one, and got stuck in the subway between East and West Berlin for the rest of the night. Oh, what a night that was, though. Stone Like a Heart from Band of Susans. It's from Here Comes Success.

Well, now we truly are into our home stretch with about two songs remaining. And we will be back next week. You know, we're steadily approaching the 4th of July, which fortunately doesn't fall on a Monday this year. It's on Wednesday, apparently. But yeah, we'll be back for one more show before then. And yeah, you know, but like what we do every week here at 50 Years Too Fast Forward, we keep playing your two songs from every year. And it looks like we're going to be stuck in the middle of the 1990s for this evening. We got, let's see, Melancholy and the Infinite Sadness. That was a third studio album put out by Smashing Pumpkins. Was propelled by this album's lead single called Bullet with Butterfly Wings.

And coming up in just a few minutes, we have a Spellbound reprise recorded live from Hilo Town Tavern last Friday. DJ Z-Funk coming up first. And we are going to be back here next week, 7 to 9, as we always are, 50 years too fast forward. I'm DJ Frank X, hoping you'll have a fabulous week. We had some nice weather today for a change, so let's make that a trend, huh? We've had an awful lot of vogs, so just to see sun 2 days in a row is, a delight, actually. This is Mazzy Star, time to disappear for another week. This is Disappear by Mazzy Star, single off Among My Swan. Take care of each other, friends. Aloha.

0: about putting on for high. 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
1: This one. 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

0: We all need a little bit of grace sometimes, y'all. 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You guys ready? 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
1: Hey, huh? 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
1: Thank you.
0: So beautiful.
1: Oh, thanks, everybody.
0: The little reset, come back.
1: Thank you, my darling. I missed everything. I missed.
2: Piano intro vocal cue.
1: Piano intro vocal cue. Oh, yeah. You ready?
2: Yeah.
1: Yep. Vocal cue. Okay, piano intro on this one.
2: And then vocal cue.

0: 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What? How's this started? Yeah. That Benny's drop. How's the Shem? One more?
1: Ray or Shem?
2: You are.
3: Ray or Shem? Mamaki Man. Mamaki Man. Or Rain or Shine?
4: Rain or Shine, or my way.
3: Huh?
4: Whatever they want. Whatever rocks the most.
3: Mamakiman, they said
4: Mamakiman.
3: Uwe. Huh? Mamakiman. Let's do Mamakiman first.
0: Wait for okay, guys.
1: Mamakiman, Uwe.
3: Yeah, we want.
0: Okay, we got a couple more for you guys. I'd like to introduce my brother on top of the guitar tonight. Yuma Fogari Nagata. This is a song we wrote together called Maki Man Fama. Let's go, you guys. Hana ho, let's holla. 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
1: Yes, thank God that for that, Hannah Hole.
2: Send us home.
0: Oh, I got another one?
1: No, no cat. Yeah.
0: That has us all here tonight. Mahalo nā kupuna no kia aina. Mahalo nā kupuna no kia aina.

0: just want to be able to hear Havane, that's all.
1: Test 1 2, kukia imauna. Test 1 2. Could I get a little bit more ukulele in the monitor, please?

0: Just as long as the vocal is not less than the, I mean, yeah, lower than the ukulele. Thank you so much. Aloha Mana Fest! 8 years now, that's the infinity symbol. We're forever. So blessed to be here. The minute I got here, I remembered how good it feels to be at Mana Fest. So grateful to everyone who has put this together, who has put their energy in this, to lift female voices and female music. And we're so blessed tonight to have an Aloha Aina artist with us. She's joined us for several years, been so supportive and so beautiful. The music that she brings us is so special to us. We're so grateful to introduce Havane Rios.
1: I'm laying next over here. Oh, I keep dropping.

Elohim, and from the land that raised me to the land that raises you, Kelohatiya Kapo Pakahiya. This mele acknowledges all of the districts of this Aina and my Ohana Kahalekupa'a. This is the way I introduce who I am. This is what

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I'm really grateful to be here, and mahalo nui no ke kono, mahalo nui for the invitation. I just want to introduce the people here. They're sharing this mele aloha aina, mele Hawaii with you. This is Emma Kolomanapkano, and she has played bass with me for so many years, here in fact, and is one of the best bass players I know, and this is her daughter Tem on guitar. And so that is a legacy of music on this stage. And then, of course, we have Hope. Yes, and so much gratitude to Hope. No, na mea pau, you know, like this is, it's not easy to organize these huge festivals. It's not easy to bring everybody together. And so just giving you your flowers, mahalo nui for having us. And then, of course, my sister, Sarah Tone, I'm so grateful. I have not been able to play music or see her for so long, and it's, I love being here in this space with the pulse and the heartbeat and in this wahi that has raised me also in so many ways, and my partner and our ohana. I learned how to play music over here in Kalapana. From Uncle Puna Keli'iho Omalu. And I miss him dearly. He's the one who brought me to Kalani Honua for the first time, back all the way, now it's gonna be like 15 years. And I remember that he loved music, and he actually passed while he was singing. And I was on Holaniku at the time, so I could not be at his ho'olewa, at his celebration of life, and so I sang this mele to him from where I was, and it was one of the first ones he taught me, and it's written by Willie Kay and Amy Hanayali'i. And I felt when I came here that I wanted to share these mele that that inspired all of the music in my life, and honor this vahi, and honor Uncle Puna with this song, Lele Manu. And it talks about the flight of the birds. And so I also dedicate this mele to all the people who have transitioned, all of our loved ones becoming ancestors. And so if you have someone that you have recently prayed and chanted to the sky, I welcome you to offer their name up into this space.

mahalo no ana kalapuna and keli ho malu ohana ke aloha nui. Ano leila e aloha I ke ia mele kanaloa ola. This mele honors kaho'olawe.

is dedicated to Mauna Awakia. Written on the front lines. I will never forget what it was like to be up there with so many of our own people, so many people who love Hawaii, allies, who love Mauna Kea and understand that it is important to protect the sacred, that which gives life. And so this song is called Together We Rise.

0: for Hallelujah. Layla, mahalo again for being here and for your resonance and for your care for Hawaii. This is Aloha Aina medley. I have woven some resistance movements into this mele with Aotearoa and their resistance movement for independence, Tino Rangatiratanga. And Ruakenana, who was a prophet of the Tuhoi tribe, who held that resistance in their land, and they were the last stronghold. This mele is powerful, and it's gone through the generations, and it has fed many, many movements that have called for peace and for justice for all people. And we put in there a mele that is written by the youth of that movement for independence. And those words are powerful. And when we repeat them and repeat them, it grows in its mana and its mauli. And then we go and we head to Kela Haila, the high heva that is flying above Hawaii. This is illegally occupied land. And so this mele is a mele kū'e, a mele that says we stand in resistance to being occupied, and that we will one day get our independence back. Mahalo. And this is also a call for all of us to really look at the world as it is right now. Look at what is happening and what's been happening with ICE. ICE is here in Hawaii, so chinga la migra, fuck ICE. And it honors our black and brown people of the resistance that have never stopped. It honors all of our allies, because we're not gonna get free without each other. So when you know that you have a privilege to protect somebody, protect them. And then we go with Sarah Tone Piercy. I've sang this song for so many years. And I shared with her, and every time I sing it, I just put my energy on it in honor of songwriters, people who write about change and write our prayers into reality. And so this is our Aloha Aina medley, Activate Us. I wrote this first part coming over the Haleiwa Bridge and resistance to GMO Kalo. How can we GMO Kalo? So, Eola Mao, if you want to get up and dance and be here in this this frequency with us, Eo Mai.
1: We are making the crossing, we are coming with seeds. We are coming.

0: Mahalo. This is going to be our last mele. Mahalo piha again for having us. Mahalo piha for sharing in these pule. Every single mele that I hapai, that I share tonight, is a prayer. And I'm really, really...
1: We can do two more.
0: Oh, we can do two more.
1: Warrior rising? Warrior rising?
2: Yeah.
1: Or what?
2: She's going to do two more.
1: What's the last two words? We'll do three of the streams and
0: all right, and so this one is a prayer song since we were just talking about that and we said two more.
1: That's good.
0: Got this. Ew. Period. Okay, so this one, I really invite you. I love to do this because our water is in need of our attention. Our waters are in need of our pule. This song is called Free the Streams. And I invite you to close your eyes and just, oh yeah, that's not even the chord, yeah? I was just playing the wrong chords. But this mele is really for looking at who are you? Where does your water come from? And how do you show up to protect it? Do you even know where the headwaters are? So many of us don't even know where the headwaters are because they keep all of this information from us so we stay disconnected. But I met this man from Philippines who was raised drinking free water owned by no one. And I was like, whoa, I thought about that for myself. Like, what is it like to drink free water? So this is pule that really looks at what that could look like for us. Can we even see what that looks like in this time for us? And so this is to dream together and then to put that prayer into action. And so think of that water that you come from, the water name that you know, and put it into this space and into your movement, into your heart, into your prayer.

Mahalo to me again. This will be our last melee, Warrior Rising. For the hearts of all the warriors rising on this Paihonua.

leads us to remember. Remember union with everything that gives life. And so I'm just thinking of every single person on every single front line, every single person boycotting, holding signs, petitioning, doing everything that you can. It takes all of it, and it takes everybody, and everybody has a role and a purpose. No Laila, from my heart to your heart, ke aloha piha, and mahalo nui again. I'm so happy to be playing with Emma and Ted, and Serotonin and Hope, all vahine.

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2: And unity with aloha, so much kindness, so much gentleness, but also musical powerhouse. It's such a blessing to have her gracing our stage. Mahalo nui. She's an incredible recording artist. I listen to her music often online, all the platforms, Miss Noe Lani Love. So this is a true musical treat right now. Mahalo nui. She'll be up in just a couple minutes.
3: 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Ole lole.
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We're so grateful to be here, to share musical medicine, to open our hearts, to inspire, to connect, to bring us all together. Can you hear us okay? Yeah? How's the guitar sound? Can you hear the guitar out there?

talented musicians to come together to open up and share this medicine with you all. We got Karuna Spice over here. We got Benji Fox on guitar. And we got Cody Shepherd on the drums playing some percussion for us today. This is one of our favorite songs we love to open with. It's called Eho Mai, calling in the guidance from above, calling in the wisdom, calling in the blessings and the knowledge from our ancestors who are always present above, witnessing, guiding, and blessing us, showing us the way. So if you'd like to sing these words, Eho Mai, you can join us in singing these words. Eho Mai, it means come forth.

should do this. Time goes by so fast, you don't realize we should do this now. You know, you still look back at it and say, hey, we still have power, you know, inner strength. You know, and we've been on the road. We know how to handle that. You know, and that's our thing. That's what we do. You give us an audience and we'll show you something. Bust them up. Make them glad they came. That's my whole reason for being here.

just doing it.

We like to thank everybody for being here tonight. We are really happy to have Govinda on the island for his first time. He is very happy and honored to be playing here for you guys tonight. So let's give it up for all the artists and everybody here tonight. We're Off the Grid Productions. We love you guys. Let's keep it going.

0: Let's give it up for Krishna, everybody. Krishna in the house. We like to thank everybody for being here tonight at the lovely Palace Theater. What a gorgeous venue we have here, and gorgeous, wonderful.
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And good evening, Kona. Hallo, as in Halloween. And we're back once again in the beautiful environs of Allentown, Pennsylvania, here in Basement Central, in fact. The neat thing about being back here again, once, you know, it's one of those things where you kind of like pick up a lot of where you left off. And, you know, just being in this space is pretty awesome, I think. There was many interesting party back in my teen years in this very room. So I think I'm going to continue that tradition and, kind of pick up from there. And it's been an interesting week here so far. Number one, it's starting to get a little bit chilly out there. We're not used to like 43 degree weather. And it's supposed to go down slightly below freezing tonight. So, it warms my heart on one end, and then it makes me want to go back to Hawaii until I get my my winter clothes out, then we'll be fine. But no, actually, the weather has been really nice so far for 1 week at least. I got to make a trip down to, say, Trexler Park and out to the fish hatchery, which was, I hadn't been there in like ages. It's the place where they, raise all the fish to stock the streams here. The Halloween thing was kind of a non-event for me personally, other than, watching the fifth game of the World Series. Atlanta Braves still up 3-2, but heading back to Houston this Tuesday, which, it's like I said, it's Tuesday morning at 1 a.m. here, so I may be a little bit loopy, so let's see how this goes. Last week's show, I would rate it about a C-, and that's only because I think two negatives multiplied together equal the positive, because I don't think the show actually went through. There was a little glitch, and the encoder wasn't properly shut off, so somehow or other, I had it recorded and I rebroadcasted the next day, but I don't think it went out live, and that was probably a good thing because I was getting used to number one, doing the show on one computer, and also the fact that I had a new software that I had to download and get used to, and I may still be getting used to it yet. So let's begin the show first of all, so that we don't take too much time just talking. And one of the other things that happened last week was several of the songs kind of got cut off. They're severely abbreviated, so I didn't play them. So I'm gonna start in on the old business first and kind of get them out of the way. Starting with the Flaming Lips from 1993. She Don't Use Jelly. Aloha everyone, welcome to 50 Years Too Fast Forward. I'm DJ Frank X. You're listening to KONA 100.5 LPFM and Radio Alchemy, KONA.com.

Yes, and I got my co-host with me tonight. As is typical tradition in Pennsylvania, you have to go out to the brew stores, and I picked up some Flying Dog Friesen Season Pale Ale. It's a winter ale, actually, to help me stay awake and, you know, and have fun with this show tonight. And you know, it's one of those things again where, yeah, you just kind of like get out and you get to explore the city that you grew up in. Now, granted, there is a lot of changes here in Allentown since the last time I was here, similar to San Francisco in that, you know, it lost a little of some of its restaurants. You know, they've been kind of like constricted a little bit in terms of the COVID restrictions and so forth. Not that that's been unusual around the country at all, but it's, you know, I'm hoping that everything, you know, survives just fine. Outside of that, you know, just getting in touch with the old some of the old neighbors from down the block, having regular chat sessions and stuff like that out in the patio, and reminiscing about some old times and that sort of thing. Oh, one interesting thing that I encountered that's very relevant today, and once again, you know, the bottom line is that this show is canceled, but Bauhaus was going to be playing a concert in Brooklyn tonight. Yes, November 2nd. I forget what it's called, the Queen's Theater or King's Theater or something in Brooklyn. I would have loved to have gone to that. As I've mentioned many times, they are the one group that I wish I had a second opportunity to see. And I almost did. Missed it by that much. However, Stone Temple Pilots is going to be playing at Penn's Peak, which is located in Jim Thorpe, Pennsylvania. It's the town where my entire family virtually is from. In fact, my namesake is from there, and he is mayor of Jim Thorpe. So, you know, I might have some I might have some clout there. I'm not sure. I guess I hope I don't find out, but It'd be an interesting thing pulling out your ID in either case. Yeah, so Penn's Peak looks to be the place to be next Sunday, and we'll be reporting back from there. That would be neat to get an ID from them, wouldn't it? That is my new hobby after all. Continuing on with The Good Life from Weezer, 1996 in this case. Yeah, bringing you current really fast.

Yeah, and if anybody's back there is trying to call me, there could be some issues there because my cell phone now has to be used as a hotspot. And that means that, you know, when I'm down here, I can't receive the call up there. Well, I could if I was upstairs, perhaps, but I'm not. So to correct that, however, I did bring with me my my remote hotspot, which is called the Ellipse or Eclipse or something like that. But then I tried to activate it yesterday, Sunday, I believe it was, and they can't activate it because it's on recall, which means they got to mail me a new one. I did notice that, too. The battery had severely expanded at one point. I had to get a new battery, and the reason for that was because there's some sort of defect in it that is causing an overheating problem, which, yeah, we don't want any of those. So, yeah, I think its time of delivery is like 2 to 4 weeks. I expect to still be here yet, and we'll get that corrected. But just like the last time I was here 3 years ago, I had to get a new phone. That's also on the list as well. So, yeah, Verizon makes money off me in Pennsylvania, no doubt. And we got one more song that's really technically from last week. It was part of our 1999 sequence. This is Nightmares on Wax, a song called Finer.

Yeah, so Halloween back in the day when we were kids here, man, it was the thing. I mean, we took our Halloween really seriously. And this is before Google Maps happened and everything. We used to plot out exactly what neighborhoods we would be hitting up. After all, there was about 8 dozen other kids all around the neighborhood, and we were in strong competition. So, but by the end of the evening, we had a full shopping bag full of candy, and it was like our favorite holiday of the year, really. Now there are no kids at all. We didn't get one trick or treater, and this is like this is a nice neighborhood in Allentown. Kind of surprising, a little, I think back to some of the costumes and stuff we set up. I think about like what superhero would I really want to be in if I had my choice, even for a day. And I think I would probably be somebody who would have the ability to remove anxieties from all of human existence, just to see what that would be like. Can you imagine that? Wow. That would be a true superpower. No question. You can have your Ben Steel with your bare hands and all that stuff. I could get some sort of piece of equipment to do that, but removing anxiety from all of human existence. Yes. High aspirations, but night vision. This is Daft Punk, and we're like really starting the show now from 2001. This is from their album Discovery, their second album.

Yes, short but sweet there from Daft Punk, a little night vision for you. We can use some of that here right now. And earlier on in the week, yeah, I had lunch with my old friend Lisa Boss from the radio station WMUH in Allentown. She has come up with three books, and I hope to find them here. She actually wrote three separate books, one of which is a cookbook. I think one is a gardening book, and I'm still trying to figure out exactly what the third one is, but that's pretty cool. She and I were good friends. In fact, she used to be the chef at I think it's Foods Naturally in Emmaus, back when I worked not far from there, and I used to come in for lunch every day and have a tempeh Reuben. So I want to buy that cookbook and find out the recipe. That's one of my one of the items on my list here. This is Peter Gabriel now from 2002, I believe it is. A song called Cloudless.

Yes, I had it here, and I lost it. It was on Facebook, the name of her book. Gee whiz. Let me try and reverse my track here and see what happens. Oh, it won't do it well. Here we go. I wanted to get this right because, you know, writing one book in a year, that's one thing. Writing three books in the same year, that's a whole another story. And one is a poetry book, as well as her her health books. So let's see if we can bring them up. See, part of the problem with using a hotspot is you don't get internet speed, and that means every page that you sift through tends to take forever. So I'm counting my blessings that we have, you know, we're able to get online, period. But when it comes to stuff like this, yeah, it's just... Okay. Yeah, you're just going to take forever, aren't you? And I'm going to wait. In the meantime, yeah, you know, like I said, she and I were good friends from back in the day. It was like 1983, I think, when I left Allentown and pursued life in the West Coast, the Left Coast, over in San Francisco. But yeah, it's going down. Oh, let's, you know, if I go to the next song, I guess it will load up by that point in time, and then I'll get back to it. How's that? Coldplay from the year 2000. Called In My Place.

Okay, yes, I do have it here now. The second book that she did was an herbal medicine book called Symbiosis, Herbal Strategies for Living in Harmony with Microorganisms and Plants. The one I'm most interested in, though, is The Lifetime of Cooking, because I know she was fantastic at cooking at Foods Naturally, and I want to try and pick up on that one for sure. She is a Chinese, an Oriental medicine and acupuncturist as well. And the third one was a poetry book called Open to Muses. So yes, Lisa Boss from Emmaus, Albertus, I guess, technically. Any case, on to the show once again. I think we're up to 2003 at this point. Michael Franti and Spearhead. And the name of the song is called Never Too Late.

The thing is, the amount of medicinal commercials, for various over-the-counter pharmaceuticals is unbelievable. It's like one out of every five commercials. I think it's replaced the beer commercials, actually. The beer commercials used to be pretty rampant, especially on sports and that sort of thing. And now it's all about these pharmaceutical drugs curing or at least masking everything under the sun. And I think I talked a little bit about that in my Pharmageddon show about 2 years ago. And of course, there's got to be concerns about combining, these various concoctions and not knowing exactly what's in them with these medications. I would think there would be some concern about that, but I'm not a doctor. I don't even play one. Any case, sick puppies, they're an Australian alternative post-punk metal band out of Australia, Sydney, Australia. They make their debut tonight on 50 Years Too Fast Forward. They put out an EP in 2003 called Fly. This is the title track from that.

And yes, that brings us to our feature artist tonight, who is They Might Be Giants out of Brooklyn, New York. Back in the day, they formed around 1982, but they didn't really get that much exposure until Birdhouse in Your Soul came out. I think it was the early

90s, and that album Flood was fantastic, got a lot of airplay on college radio and so forth. But yeah, John Flansburgh adds his face to our Wall of Fame on Facebook tonight. And this particular track is called A Memo to Human Resources. And let me check what album that's from. It's a 2004 album called The Spine. They Might Be Giants.

Okay, well, it looks like Brooklyn is the talk of the town this morning. At least in Allentown it is. Rat-a-tat is out of Brooklyn, New York. Oh man, I think about that Bauhaus concert tonight and that what could have been. I would have had to have probably taken a bus down there or something, who knows. But in any case, yes, Rat-a-tat, Brooklyn-based electronic rock duo consisting of Mike Stroud and producer Evan Mast. This, let's see here. Once again, you know, we're trying to do little bit by little bit here. 2004 Rat-a-tat remixes. There we go. Yeah, it looks like it's their first studio album in 2004. Song is called Germany to Germany.

Oh, here we go again with the quickie songs. So, yeah, we're just paging through tonight here, all the way up to 2005, and Kate Bush. You know, it's funny on the Google pages. It asks, you know, frequently asked questions: is Kate Bush a genius? Well, yeah, I mean she is in so many different ways in terms of her visual and her. Her expression is just phenomenal, as well as you know, how she presents herself. Is you know, I'm just starting to catch on to some of her videos, which are really excellent. And you know, I should probably watch those a lot more often to get an idea. But this is from 2005, called "King of the Mountain," off of her album Ariel.

0: a lot. Right, well, what can we do after that? We'll try something. Never you mind, we'll try something. Okay, well, our drummer's evaporated, so we're going to do a gorilla, which is good, and also some Osric Tentacle tapes, which are terrible. So, look out for him.
1: And welcome to Pharmacidal Jeopardy. The way we play Pharmacidal Jeopardy is a lot like regular Jeopardy, except our contestants are hidden away backstage to protect their identity and from being ghosted by their friends and employers. We would put tape around their mouths, but that would represent censorship, and we'll leave that to our government. The categories for Pharmacidal Jeopardy are famous drug lords, name that pill, tailored lawsuits, petty theft, disclaimers, and government cocktails. Let's begin. And let's meet our contestants for Pharmacidal Jeopardy. Say hello to Mr. K, a greeter at Walmart department stores from Blue Balls, Pennsylvania. And a retired stenographer who had an abbreviated career from Kalamazoo, Michigan. Say hello to Miss T. And our returning champion, whose two-day totals are more than $187. He's a part-time Christmas tree salesman from Bangor, Maine. Welcome back, Mr. Y. Mr. Y, you're the shortest guy here. You get to choose the first category.
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1: The average drug label lists 70 of these. Mr. Y.
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2: I'll take name that pill for $600.
1: Depressants, stimulants, opioids, and hallucinogens. Mr. Y.
2: What did I have for breakfast?
1: No. Mr. K.
4: What are four types of drugs?
1: And we'll be back with more of Pharmacidal Jeopardy right after this. And welcome to 50 Years Too Fast Forward, live from Allentown. Yes, we're playing Pharmacidal Jeopardy tonight, right here on KONA 100.5 LPFM and Radio Alchemy, KONA.com. 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
1: This code, US-42, exempts liability in a civil action for damages arising from a vaccine-related injury or death associated with the administration of a vaccine.
0: What is the vaccine manufacturer?
1: That is correct. Ms. T, you get to choose the category.
0: Name that pill for $1,000, please.
1: This highly addictive drug, introduced in 1996 by Purdue Pharma, was aggressively marketed and highly promoted. Sales grew from $48 million in 1996 to almost $1.1 billion in 2000. Mr. Y?
2: What is OxyContin?
1: That's correct.
2: Disclaimers for $400, please.
1: The answer is nausea, constipation, and diarrhea. Mr. K.
0: What are the most common side effects of prescription drugs?
1: That is correct.
0: Taylor lawsuits for $400, please.
1: And the answer is the Daily Double. This creator of the new COVID-19 vaccine broke the record for criminal fines at $1.3 billion, though the total settlement was $2.3 billion.
0: What is Pfizer?
1: That is correct, and that puts you in the lead at $2,800, Mr. K. Yes, and we are feeling a little broken tonight, but having fun at the same time. And we started you off tonight with Tears for Fears, a song, Broken, from 1985. This is XTC. Dear God.

0: Mr. K, you get to choose.
1: Peppermint cocktails for 800, please.
0: This agency's own former commissioner once rebuked the agency he had previously led, saying on 60 Minutes, this agency was wrong to allow promotion of opioid use for chronic pain. Mr. Y.
2: What is the FDA?
0: That's correct. Mr. Y, you control the board.
2: I'll say, name that pill for $200.
0: This number one prescribed drug treats thyroid conditions. Miss T.
1: What is Synthroid?
0: Synthroid is correct. And more of Pharmacoidal Jeopardy right after this. And we're up to 1986, and this is Nick Cave and the Bad Seeds. The carnival is over.

0: theft for 200, please.
1: 80 drug commercials air every hour of every day on this medium. Mr. K.
0: What is the internet?
1: No. Miss T.
0: What is radio and television?
1: That is correct. And from 1987, this is The Breakfast Club, right on track.

0: And welcome back to Pharmacidal Jeopardy. And Miss T, you control the board.
1: I'll take famous drug lords for 400.
0: The nickname given to the world's pharmaceutical industry. It includes the trade group known as the Pharmaceutical Research and Manufacture of America. Mr. K.
1: What is Big Pharma?
0: Yes, they make billions of dollars every year. That is correct.
1: Petty theft for 400, please.
0: Big Pharma spends 19 times more on this than it does on research.
1: What is advertisements?
0: That is correct. And time for some Alan Parsons Project from 1987. La Sagrada Familia. 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DJ Frank X hosting tonight. Pharmacidal Jeopardy for your entertainment pleasure.

In recent times, there is no one who could approach at all to Antonio Gaudí. He started a new cathedral in Barcelona, which is called the Sagrada Familia, or Holy Family. The sad thing is they could try to finish it, but I don't think they'll ever do it.

0: famous drug lords, for 200.
1: As Americans, we make up 5% of this planet while consuming 65% of the world's pharmaceutical drugs. Mr. Y.
2: What is planet Earth?
1: That is correct. And from 1988, this is Screaming Trees, Night Comes Creeping.

0: 100.
1: The highest selling drug treats a variety of conditions according to research firm IMS Health. Mr. Y, what is weed? No, that is not correct. Miss T,
2: what is Hamira?
1: That is correct. Oh, and I'm afraid we have a disqualification. Mr. Y had responded the best-selling drug was weed. Mr. Y, why? Why would you say such a thing? That is an illegal drug. That is not an allowable answer. You are therefore disqualified from the remainder of this contest. Why did you do it?
3: Well, it was the first thing that came to my mind. And it's very popular out on the streets,
1: Well, I hope you realize that is a class one felony and illegal drug in America. Throw him out of this studio right now with the rest of the degenerates. We can't have that happening in this studio. Forfeit his earnings and put a lien on his property, too, while you're at it, if he has any. And Mr. Y has been ejected from the contest. Oh, and we're creeping up on the 90s, by the way. This is Frontline Assembly from 1988 with Terminal Power.
4: I think this is one of the reasons.

0: Well, now that order has been restored in our studio and Mr. Y's earnings have been confiscated and distributed between Miss T and Mr. K, Miss T remains control of the board.
1: Government cocktails for $400, please.
0: Spent millions on ads to get Floridians to believe medical marijuana was harmful, even if it has proven to have many health benefits.
1: What is sheer ignorance?
0: No, that is not correct.
2: What is drug-free Florida?
0: That's more like it. Any more smart answers from either of you contestants, and we'll put a stop to this match right now.
2: You mean smart questions?
0: Watch it. Watch it, buddy. You're toeing the line. Okay? Now, no more smarty smarts. Okay?
2: Okay.
0: Okay. We're almost through the 1980s tonight here at 50 Years Too Fast Forward. We're up to 1989, and Adrian Belew with Oh Daddy.

0: Welcome back to Pharmacidal Jeopardy. Miss T, you control the board.
1: Government cocktails for 600.
0: These work hard to secure for

0: police departments millions of dollars in federal grants towards eradicating weed. What are ass kissers? No! What are lobbyists? That's correct. Mr. K, you are ejected from the game now. Miss T, you are the winner of this contest. This show is over. You put us in jeopardy.
1: Yeah, because that's the name of the show, dumbass.
0: With the FCC. Yes, and that terminates the pharmaceutical jeopardy as well as the 1980s with Nirvana from their 1989 album Bleach. This is Paper Cuts.

Yes, and I do think my mind is going into a state of brain freeze over here. Yes, we are in Allentown, Pennsylvania right now, and I've been spending way too much time watching game shows and watching football and hearing about all these problems that are happening all over the place. We now have another variant of the COVID, I forget what they call it, Oberon or something like that. And, it's just kind of like a little over the top at times. But why not shed a little bit of light in terms of what the pharmaceutical industry has been about, how it's been kind of like in conjunction with the U.S. government on a lot of different levels, from the FDA on down through lobbying and that sort of thing. So I figured I would throw that in there. It took a lot of preparation and that sort of thing, but it was kind of worth it. I just kind of like, let my mind wander a little bit, but it was a fun exercise nonetheless. And it took us all the way up to the end of the 80s, coincidentally. And so we're going to lead you into the 90s with a group called Beautiful South out of England. This is from their first album. It's called Song for Whoever. From Welcome to the Beautiful South.

Yes, and that brings us up to our halftime band tonight here at 50 Years Too Fast Forward, which would be In Spiral Carpets coming out of Manchester. This is from their debut album in 1990. It's his Song for a Family.

Yes, and we're on our final day over here in Pennsylvania. Actually, it's 1 a.m., a little bit after, on the 30th of November, and heading into the final month of the year already. Wow, I can't say that was fast, but it was, you know, there's been a lot of stuff happening. I mean, my goodness, it's just over the top, really. For instance, down in Philadelphia this year, 502 homicides, various deaths due to gunshots, knife attacks, whatever. And it's, you know, that is close to a record, I think somewhere in the early 90s, which is where we are, incidentally. There was, you know, a little bit more than that, but it's a bit over the top. That's where I'm heading out of, actually, on the 16th of December, heading through Chicago, Las Vegas, and then back to Kona. And it'll be good to come back. I think by that time, I'll have had my share of the cold. And I can say, well, it's been a good time. I had a nice Thanksgiving with brothers and mom and you know, had a nice dinner at a Chinese buffet over here on the main part of Allentown. And I can say that it's been a good time. It hasn't been a grand time. Not everything has gone perfectly according to plan, but we're making the very best of it, like I said. And you know, looking for good spirits back in Kona Zona. And let's see, we're up to 1991, which was when Massive Attack came up with their album Blue Line. This is Unfinished Symphony.

And yes, that brings us up to our feature artist for tonight's show, which incidentally is the 387th show for 50 Years Too Fast Forward, which is Osric Tentacles. And they were formed at the Stonehenge Free Festival in 1983, where the brothers Ed and Raleigh Wynn, along with drummer Nick Tig Van Gelder, bassist Eddie Meyer, and keyboardist Joy Hinton, performed as a group originally known as the Bolshem People. After playing a six-hour jam session, the group was asked the name of their band, to which Ed Wynn replied, Osric Tentacles, the name being one of the suggestions given in a humorous conversation about possible names for an alien breakfast cereal. So welcome to our Wall of Fame tonight, Ed Wynn. This is from the 1991 album, Strangitude. This is Saucers from Osric Tentacles.

Yes, and I just checked the temperature here in Allentown. Believe me, I did not go outside because it is a bone-chilling 25 degrees outside. I'm just not used to that kind of thing, and I'm really glad I have my flight book back for mid-December. Yeah, welcome to December, folks, in Pennsylvania. Yeah, I noticed too that they were getting considerable snow during the football games. I think it was Michigan State versus Ohio State, something like that, and several of the pro games too, I believe. But yeah, I don't miss it. I can't say I miss it. I kind of like the idea of having like a first snowstorm, but after that, it loses its luster real quick. This is Peter Murphy from 1992's Holy Smoke. This is Low Room.

And yes, recently I went to the Dirty Bird campout in Modesto, California, and I was kind of scoping out some of the music that they were playing throughout, some things that I hadn't heard before that kind of caught my ear. And there was one piece that I believe was DJ Heather played. It was a rapper by the name of Paris, also known as Oscar Jackson Jr., better known by his stage name Paris, out of San Francisco. And this track is called The Days of Old. And it is pretty old. It's from back in 1992.

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Now cowboys and Indians become real life shit. And life means nothing when the heart is cold. It ain't the same as the days are old.

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Say, what will it take before we change up? Some more of us dead, or more of us locked up, or maybe even more of us to blame the white man before we understand now the problem's not him. What I'm telling you is actual fact. I ain't pro-human, cause all humans ain't pro-black. Remember in your mind that there still exists a plan to bring down a black fist. See, the struggle is uphill, life's at a standstill. Jackpot Jill, now we don't act real. And every living moment gotta sing in the blues. Her sole provider can't afford the baby shoes. That's the cycle so many of us go through. America's black holocaust continues. And I just hope we wake up soon before we fold. I miss the days of old. Damn. I miss the days of old. Miss 'em. It ain't the same as the days of old.

Yes, and the Flaming Lips, they're an American band, a rock band that came and put out an album called Transmissions from the Satellite Heart in 1993 and had their first major breakthrough with this wonderful track, She Doesn't Use Jelly.

Yes, and it looks like we're going to get somewhere into the mid-90s tonight. We're into our final segment here at 50 Years Too Fast Forward. And Collective Soul put out their debut album technically in 1994. However, they recorded it in 1993. It's from Hints, Allegations, and Things Left Unsaid. This is Good Night, Good Guy.

And the Jesus and Mary Chain, they're a Scottish alternative rock band who recently opened for Nine Inch Nails as short as 3 years ago, seen both at Red Rocks. And they had their fifth studio album called Stoned and Dethroned. This song called Come On.

I tell you, I was really glad that this show even came off tonight. You know, I used up all my data on my data plan with Verizon. Real hazard when you live in a house that doesn't have wireless internet, you know, Wi-Fi. And you go through that really, really fast. And once you use it up, there's only so much you can do. And I had to haggle with Verizon Wireless about 3 hours. I really wanted to pull the show off tonight. I never like to go a Monday without doing a show. It just doesn't feel right to me. Especially like tonight is like the last day of November, heading into December. And I'm back here in Pennsylvania, put that, you know, that skit together. I did not want to see it go by. So they done well, but it took a lot of, a lot of strafing. And, you know, sometimes that's what you got to do. And I'm waiting on the external hotspot to be replaced because it's on recall, and they said it was going to be here in 4 to 6 weeks. Well, that never happened. So at least they cut my bill back. That's the good news on it. It was kind of like rather emphatic about that too, as I recall. Any case, there's another American rock band that came from out of this part of the country, Burlington, Vermont. They go by Fish, and this is their fifth studio album called Hoist, and the song is called Down With Disease. Very appropriate in this day and age.

definitely into our home stretch this evening. 50 years too fast forward. And we made it up to the middle of the 90s, which is a good sign. And Black Secret Technology is the fourth album put out by UK electronic producer, a guy called Gerald, a.k.a. Gerald Simpson. And this album was touted as the best jungle album of all time by publications such as Fact, Pitchfork, and Freaky Trigger. Name of the track is called So Many Dreams.

and it's getting near curfew hour here in Allentown, Pennsylvania. Closing in on 2 a.m. Yeah, coming to you from 6,000 miles away. And gee, we're only a low power FM station. Imagine if we were high power. What we could do. Well, one of the things you can do is join us again next week for more of 50 Years Too Fast Forward. It looks like we're going to be picking it up from somewhere close to 1996, which I believe is when this track was done. Let me see here. Oh, not quite. This is from 1995, put out by Catherine Wheel. It was one of the singles that did rather well. It went up to number 15 on the Modern Rock and Alternative chart and number 24 on the Modern Rock Tracks chart. This is Way Down. And, oh yeah, by the way, we have Final Jeopardy for you coming up right after this.

And the category for Final Jeopardy is things we don't like to talk about. And the answer is, if you trace the strings belonging to the puppet master, otherwise known as our monetary system, the Federal Reserve, the banking cartel, you will find four pillars that create the illusion that makes up our power structures and our economy. These are the oil and petroleum industry, the military, big pharma, all working in coordination with that PR division known as mainstream media. As Frank Zappa once said, mainstream media truly is the PR division of the military-industrial complex. So today, while we shine the spotlight on big pharma, all the other strings go relatively unnoticed, at least maybe until the next trip to the gas pumps, or that next upheaval happens, usually in the Middle East. But here in our own backyards, we seek answers from our political leaders. While we fail to understand the relationship between these entities and how this charade continues to support the foundation of our political system. Some politicians have at least warned us of this relationship upon ceding control. Eisenhower, for instance, in his final speech advocated guarding against the military-industrial complex. He expressed concerns about massive spending, especially deficit spending, particularly at the prospect of science. Remember, science divided by politics equals opportunism. And the domination of science-based public policy by what he called a scientific technological elite. In today's context, given the circumstances facing a pandemic, what are we doing? Throwing billions of dollars to fund this institution known as Big Pharma in hopes that this solves the problem of mankind in the present tense. Historically, and by virtue of its charter, which owes its investors the highest possible returns on investment, this so-called solution is one that self-perpetuates and has the means of control in order to do so. The Democratic versus Republican farce that should be in place to balance or counter this cannot, because it is funded by this very charade that it is designed to protect. And so the question to today's Final Jeopardy is, what remains of humanity? Can we live together and not be divided by all these strings that make us unable to see the puppet master? You make the call. And I hope you'll take care of each other, my friends, and please do join us again next week for more 50 Years Too Fast Forward. DJ Frank X bidding you good night, good morning, and aloha. This is the title track from Killing Joke from 1996 called Democracy.

And good evening, Kona. Welcome to Earth Dance Monday here at 50 Years Too Fast Forward. And boy, do we have a lot of stories to tell you from many different angles, in fact. Earth Dance had their 25th anniversary this weekend, in fact, on the 18th, which was on Saturday. It was the actual day in which people can gather together universally for peaceful intention towards social justice, sustainable living, community building, arts programming, and so forth. And you know, the time, the synchronized time for the Earth Dance took place at 1 o'clock p.m. Hawaii time. And the event itself started about, I want to say, around 2 or 3 o'clock on Friday. I got there at 5 o'clock. And as one of the omens for the weekend, as I was approaching the turn in to where the Earth Dance was located, I noticed that there was a policeman down below. Seemed fairly benign at the time. But as the, you know, let me just preface it by saying, because there's probably so many narratives out there already from people that have heard various things along the way, that it's, you know, it's tough to kind of sift through them and make any type of generalized statements, even for me, and I was there. But let's start with the fact that the people that came to this were absolutely beautiful and gracious as they come. Lots of children, young and old, got to live again rather than just survive, because that's all we've been doing for, it seems now, the last almost 2 years. And, you know, we need more than that. We have to get out and interact with each other, talk story with each other, plan for a future. Remember that? Remember what a future looked like? Hey, I don't want to ever throw the F word out there, but if fascism starts to come into play here, again, we have a problem. And I'm not saying that in a facetious way or trying to use hyperbole in any way. But like I said, you know, we went through the 2001 9/11 narrative last week and kind of split that apart and analyzed it a little bit. And, you know, part of that template was always about, oh, well, how do we further control the people? How do we make it so that, you know, we have a firmer grasp on people's transactions? We can do mass surveillance on them without them knowing it and so forth. All of those types of things came about and didn't really get detracted after the fact. And I'm fearing that that may be the case here. And that's for them to prove that they're not fascist, because by default it appears that, you know, they're doing this stuff in the name of protection from whatever narrative that's thrown out there with regard to COVID. And it's hard to say who's following which ones, because there's a lot of public employees that are getting shafted as well, from police, fire chiefs to, you know, just your everyday workers who work for the state or for county government and so forth, being forced into this this realm that is rather unfamiliar. We are on unfamiliar territory. Ain't nobody questioning that. Everything has a bit of a risk and a reward, perhaps, involved with it, and we're just kind of wading through it. And no one can assume that everything's going to turn out just peachy keen, because it doesn't always work that way. Now, and in terms of anticipating what's going to take place,
And no one going to wave a green flag for us. That's also a given. People in general appear to have a lot of courage at times, and at other times they just kind of wimp out a bit in terms of standing up for themselves and realizing that, hey, our future is very much at stake here on a number of counts. And, you know, I just see it as something that if we're just trying to shut down personal these events and you know, the people that are going to them, many musicians are being supported. We're creating a beautiful environment with a tradition behind it that honors our planet. Most important, honors our planet. They don't. That's the one thing that seems to be really absent in the minds of these people that are opposed to people getting together and doing what they need to help sustain our life on this planet. And that's really troublesome right now. That part of it, we have to correct that. I'm saying that right here and right now, that part needs to be adjusted. We need to be able to correspond together, to relate to each other, to build sustainable farm communities together. I don't know what in the world the state has against that sort of thing from happening, but that, to me, should be front and center in terms of any discussions. DLNR, you call them what do you want, your land management people, they need to step up to the plate now. Instead of just kowtowing to the mega millionaires and that sort of thing and not allowing the people to really speak for themselves in terms of how land is going to be used, then they are not doing their job. And then, like, why should we just kind of go along with that trick? But in any case, I digress. The grounds themselves were absolutely beautiful. This was the first, I would say, major event up there, major in the sense of maybe having more than 20 or 25 people in attendance. This one was having an ever-growing crowd until it got shut down at approximately, I would say, 4 o'clock p.m. And, you know, before it was the sun had set. And, you know, I'm going to go in, I don't want to address every single thing all at once, because there's a lot to talk about, and I really want to get the show started here, too. We're at 50 Years Too Fast Forward, show number 378, with DJ Frank X here on Radio Alchemy, KONA.com, and KONA 100.5 LPFM. This is Shaka Torah, a song called The Activation from an album.

0: Now, I can tell you that over these last 4 years, I haven't been to any Earth dances. I was usually stuck at Burning Man or someplace after the event, just having an awful time, no doubt. I used to go on these little journeys, after Burning Man took place, and it was all about, tear down and that sort of thing, and you were kind of worn down by that point in time, and you needed to do a little what they call decompression. So sometimes that took place in Thailand. Other times, well, maybe catch a show down in Denver and Red Rocks or who knows what. But in any case, this year, since there was only the Renegade Burning Man happening and I was not going to that, it really was quite appropriate to have our own Earth dance sprout up once again from the ashes. I don't think there were any last year. And of course, inevitably, to see it at a new location and kind of testing out the grounds. Like I said, everything went extremely smoothly from what I could observe, other than the fact that it took a lot of work to put together everything that they did. I mean, from the food to the sound system itself, the sound system was really, really excellent. The setup, making sure everything was properly covered. They built a stage, porta potties, you name it. Everything that were necessities, the components that make up a very nice scale of an event, this had. And of course, nothing ever beats having a gracious crowd, people that get along, people that are willing to interact with each other and just there to have fun, have a good time, and also, most importantly, to honor our planet Earth is most important. It's never too late to, start again, according to Michael Franti and Spearhead. Yeah, we're picking it up from like 2003 tonight. Yeah.
1: Don't fear your best friends, because a best friend would never

Yeah, are we in our comfort zone, or are we flying over our comfort zone again tonight? I really wanted to land in the comfort zone after last week, you know, going over the history of 9/11 and telling the tales back to myself 20 years back then. Yeah, but it didn't turn out that way. I really would have liked to just have focused all strictly on the positive, because there was so much positivity there at that event. And we've been doing these for years. We were discussing part of that, you know, and the origin of the full moon parties and so forth, and how all of that evolved into these, three time a year parties, something like that, where, yeah, you get to, you know, you get to expand your ideals a little bit. I bet this very radio station is a byproduct of some ideas that were happening at the various parties and that sort of thing. So, you know, with that in mind, now I would like to go into that ugly area known as the discomfort zone, the part that you're not necessarily too fond of speaking about, because it's not always easy. I would hate, for example, to assume anything, perhaps the way that authorities tend to do with their people. We don't like to presume things of what their intentions are, any more than they should be questioning ours. If there's laws being broken, then sure, you can question all you want to, but really, if you're just trying to make things up and they're trying to find as many weird sorts of violations that you know, if there was a party happening at a gated community, for instance, they decided, oh, well, should we break this up or should we let this continue? They aren't doing nothing at that point. So they shouldn't really be questioning our motives or what it is that we're doing. I heard at one point that they wanted to fly a drone over top of us, but the drone didn't work. And I'm sure, you know, the universal forces were with us at that particular moment in time. Not that it would have mattered. In fact, I think they may have even seen, nothing to see here, really. You know, unless you're looking at, you know, some beautiful people, kids running around, having fun, music playing, and people being courteous to each other. You know, there's nothing wrong with that. So I don't know if some neighbors had it in right from the get-go. I don't know if anyone even complained about anything. Really, the houses weren't on top of each other. They were well spread out, and they take careful measures to make sure the sound is at its optimal in terms of not flowing into neighboring communities, however far away they may be. Nevertheless, there was extensive setup efforts involved. You know, everything from land clearing to stage building and the porta potties, all of that was really excellently crafted, and that's never a given. It's one of the more challenging things, and being able to cut out enough grass to accommodate all the parking and the camping and that sort. But, you know, right from the get-go, there is always an element of kind of putting yourself out there. And it's really unfortunate because, man, if there were more people that were willing to put themselves out there on things, just think of how much could actually get accomplished. I don't think that's their intention to get things accomplished. Otherwise, they would. They seem more about blocking and preventing things from happening. And that's a disappointing factor too. So why not use COVID restrictions as part of that basis for making sure that nothing gets done, making sure that people stay in their homes, stay away from each other, don't catch any diseases, even though, you know, there's diseases out there no matter what, and if you're going to shroud them
constantly, no matter what it is, there can be any number of different ailments that are always shrouded around the cloud of COVID, including flus themselves, which we're steadily approaching the flu season, what would typically be the flu season, will no doubt merge with the COVID season. And yeah, you know how that goes. We've already experienced. In any case, like I said, it's very discriminatory without having any actual accurate observation. There's a lot of assumptions going on. The people that entered the property, again, extremely gracious. There's no reason to pull them over for stupid stuff. We have one person closely associated with the production that had a burned out license plate light. I think they let him off with a warning, but nevertheless, it was more about reconnaissance than anything. Maybe they just wanted to create trouble. That's, you know, don't rule that one out. It just seems like something that didn't exist, they wanted to create something out of it. And I had this happen to me personally. Should I go into that story now or not? It'd take me a little while. I think I'm going to cover it a little bit later on, and we'll get into some weapons of mass distortion here by Crystal Method for now. Yeah, stay tuned for it. It's a very interesting anatomy of a border crossing coming back from Banff, Canada, into Montana, involving some Night Queen.

So, yeah, getting back to my story again. Okay, this is again gonna fly over the comfort zone a little bit because, I've never been arrested. I've been hassled a few times, but I've never been arrested. But one of the closest times happened on a trip that I made. I went to Montana to see a girlfriend of mine, but she had to leave for I think she had to see her grandma somewhere on the East Coast, as it turned out. So I decided, oh, let's take a jaunt up to Banff, Canada, and had a great time up there. Wonderful people, a great part of Canada to explore. And you're coming back through, is it Yellowstone? Yeah, I believe it's Yellowstone. You have to come back and cross a border back into the U.S. And I figured, oh, no big deal there. I'm fine. I had just come back from India, though. I think it was like a year earlier. And so that's important because, as the story goes, I was crossing the border with only traveler's checks. I used to use traveler's checks at the time. They're probably not even in the dictionary anymore. In any case, they asked me a couple questions and they said, oh, will you pull over? We just want to go through your things. I thought, oh, sure, no problem. So I'm standing in there, 10 minutes is turning into 15, and I'm talking to the ladies at the desk and kind of jiving, and I'm not upset at this point. But as it went on, 15 minutes turned into more like 25, and pretty soon there's a woman coming in there into the office with a little plastic baggie. And on that baggie contains the words Night Queen. And she asks, what is this? And I look at it and I don't recognize it at first. It's a completely empty baggie. There's nothing in it even. And then I saw that label on there, oh yeah, Night Queen. That was the soap powder that I bought in India because you don't want liquid soap spilling all over your stuff. A little powder here and there, no problem. But so I was using powdered hair product of India that had a nice scent to it. But it was called Night Queen. And so guess what happens? The customs agents start phoning into Oahu, the Honolulu customs agencies, to find out if there's a new drug on the market called Night Queen. I was pretty perturbed at that point. I'm not even going to give you the R-rated version of the rest of that encounter because it's pretty dicey. I just got a memo to human resources.

Yes, and so the moral to that story is exactly that. Don't assume anything about anybody. I mean, yeah, you may think you're doing your job and everything, but really there was nothing there. There wasn't even enough soap to generate from the film on the inside of that little baggie. There wasn't even enough to create a bubble. And, you know, I offered them to even, you know, to taste it if they wanted to. No, they don't do that. But they did confiscate the baggie, and I'm sure it eventually made it to Washington, D.C. I call Washington Dominion and Control, because that seems to be what it is these days. It's kind of like taking dominion, taking possession over specific people, things, places, etc., and then really controlling and directing them in the direction that they want to go in. That's for another show. That's a little deeper, but I think there is some crossover here. We'll talk about that in a moment. This is Ibiza Euphoria.

And you know, I'm always curious about like what is their motivation for doing some of the things that they're doing, and if they're going to make assumptions against the people, then it's to me that is also an indication that there is something beyond involved. In other words, we never really get to rectify these situations where there's whether there's civil rights being taken away and they don't really give them back. We should charge them security deposit and say, yeah, you'll get your money back when you give us our civil rights back and that sort of thing. It seems to be heading in that direction where I don't even like to project it, really. I don't. But it's important just to be aware of what's happening and the shape. What is the narrative that's going out there? What is the true narrative, and what is the thing that they're telling you? And I think you'll find that there's a pretty big difference there in the overall. And I think it's something that we just want to be conscious of. If you are a public official, for instance, and you're looking at that and not at least questioning it, when you're questioning so many other things, why aren't you questioning that? Would be my question to you. Kate Bush, King of the Mountain. Yeah, this is one of her later albums from 2005 called Ariel. Listening to 50 Years Too Fast Forward, DJ Frank X, KONA 100.5 LPFM.

Made it in 45 minutes already and didn't even say the thank you so much to both Sequoia Dorelli, her team of people that took care of the land on which it was on, which was absolutely pristine, gorgeous, fruit trees all over, had such a nice feel to it. I was sleeping beneath the bamboo, so you know when the winds kick up at nighttime, it kind of whistles through the bamboos, creating a really nice sound. And you know, we're at full moon tonight, so it's been I guess the second night past. But yeah, we did have a very, very bright moonscape shining through the occasional clouds, which would seed rain down every 45 minutes to an hour or so, and then stop in 5 minutes. The day itself was absolutely wonderful. There, you know, the sun was out for a large part of the day. Really, you know, it was one of those days you kind of had to put sunscreen on and stuff. And like I said, then halted rather abruptly at about 4 p.m. For reasons that weren't entirely known. And you know, again, there's a lot of speculation in terms of, well, where are they at in terms of this? They were never on the property itself, I don't believe. If they were, it was on the outer perimeters. But I guess just the conjecture and the fact that there's, you know, people gathering in mass, but it could be well, it wasn't going to be necessarily a church gathering, but it could have been. It could have been a bunch of people planting trees all at the same time, perhaps. Maybe that's the next thing that wouldn't be a bad, you know, the way that they use the narrative for COVID, for every single ailment that comes along now. Maybe we should do something similar where we just all bring a tree next time and plant it, and you know, this is the reason for our gathering, for our get together. In fact, they do that at the Ina Festival routinely, so maybe that would be a nice little antidote, perhaps. In any case, I think though their default narrative may have been something involving chemical activity and once again discrimination and without a foundation. Are there people there that have done drugs in their time? Very likely. And it doesn't have anything to do with the event itself as it's taking place. Making assumptions about anyone, that's not how it works, really. Or not how it should work, anyway. Like I said, we need to beware. My Chemical Romance. Thank you for the venom.

Yes, once again, we're recounting tales from Earth Dance, the 25th anniversary held here on the Big Island in Hawaii. And, you know, once again, similar to, I always reflect back to Earth Dance 2017, rather Burning Man 2017, when, you know, it was a beautiful event the entire week long. And people were having a great time throughout. The weather was really awesome throughout the evening times. It wasn't so dusty. But at the very end of the event, as they were burning the man, a person presumed to be deranged, but, you know, again, don't assume anything, but he ran into the fire and killed himself. And it's, you know, it was a really sad ending to what was otherwise almost a perfect week. And I liken it to this because anybody who was not in attendance and, you know, again, caught the back end narrative, it really very much understates how beautiful it was up to that point in time. And at least we got some recordings out of it. I recounted the days back in 2013 when we did our first ever live transmission outdoors and how it only lasted 20 minutes, but we were actually connected to our shoutcaster. And it was one of the happiest times of my life. But look how far we had come in order to make these sort of things happen. But even there, I got kind of cut down because I had to use my phone the whole time to do the shoutcast as a hotspot. Therefore, I cannot properly monitor at the same time. And I'm finding a solution to that now, but it did cost me a few recordings because they did not come out that well. I got a couple that did. But unfortunately, I learned some more lessons. We all do that, don't we? Yeah, yeah, yes. Gold Lion, this is the Yeah, Yeah, Yes.

Yeah, one other killer thing that happened, really good, was I realized Lukulele, who was scheduled to go on next before we were so rudely interrupted, but he was to perform next, and I realized after talking to him the next day, hey, I know this guy, but I don't know where I know him from. And then we got to talking about the days of the mystic parties on Maui. And the very first one that I went to in 2008, he was there. He had a cane at the time, and I succinctly remember having a conversation with him. So, you know, again, it comes full circle, kind of. Sometimes you don't even know who the interactions that you're having and the meanings behind them may not even take place for another, 8 years. But it's kind of a beautiful thing when it comes around like that. So yeah, one more feather in the cap for Earth Dance 2021. True romance. She wants revenge out of San Fernando Valley.

Yes, and to all those imaginary relationships that were about to evolve as a result of being there for the evening of Earth Dance, I'd like to say, you know, I'm very sorry. You know, I guess they'll still remain images in my mind. That counts for something. Nevertheless, you know, the other heartbreak this weekend was my New York Mets really took a dive for the final time. I'm, of course, a big baseball fan. It's the only sport I really follow. I'm not that interested in football, to be honest. But my New York Mets, I'm with them. But you know what? They really, really failed us this year. So in honor of them, I'm going to play this song by LCD Sound System. New York, I love you, but you're bringing me down.

Yeah, see, it's 8:08. We're in our 8:08 state already, and I didn't even call out the halftime artist, which was She Wants Revenge, two songs back. Oh no, previous song. In any case, that was LCD Sound System, New York. I love you, but you're bringing me down. I'm thinking of changing our team name to the New York Next Years. It's always seemed that way. Any case, Thievery Corporation was the band that I went to see at Red Rocks, the only concert I ever saw at Red Rocks. What a fabulous show. Excuse me, that was Nine Inch Nails. I'm sorry, but I had the state right. It was Colorado at the Arise Festival. And this is a song called Hare Krishna by Thievery Corporation.

Yeah, and I did, you know, quite a bit of talking on the comfort zone, and, you know, one flew over the comfort zone, as has been the case the past several weeks, especially, you know, recounting the times of 9/11 and all of what happened around that. But the one thing that I did want to express, and I know that there's a lot of individuals out there that are making great strides to move forward, or they want to move forward, and they're pouring their heart into their creativity, to their mission in life, and some are trying to find that still. And you know, like I said, we don't discriminate, but I want to give special honors to those who are putting themselves out there, and in so many ways, because there's, you have to be able to take risks to a certain point in order to get to the next level. And so people that are inspired to do things on their own, regardless of the costs or whatever it is that's becoming an impediment. Unfortunately, there are groups of people who seem to swarm like moths towards the light and kind of block it out, crap on it, or whatever they do. And, you know, that's a problem. And they should at least, at the very least, understand things before they tear them down or tear them apart. And sometimes I think it's a question of not really feeling out what people are about. At least I've seen that happen, you know, in other countries as well. There's, you know, certain discriminatory practices that go on. But in America, it always seems to involve a class and I have it, you don't type of mentality. And that's counterproductive, especially in the light of the age that we're in, where we're trying to make sure that we recognize some of the problems that are out there and actually solve them, find ways of going about solving them. In any case, in praise of the vulnerable man, this is Alanis Morissette.

0: Yes, and so we have about 40 minutes left here at 50 Years Too Fast Forward. We're in our final year of the aughts, so we ought to be switching over to those 2010s soon. And in trying to bring a conclusion to this whole matter, once again, it's always a concern, because how much efforts do need to be put forth in order to make, I guess, the people in charge realize that, hey, these are human beings coming together. Children, needing to interact with their friends and be able to make new friends and all of that. It's a beautiful thing. To cut that off is to cut off life. And, like I said, we can survive, but we should be living and we should be thriving right here. And, I don't want to see that spirit go away just because of a few people that decide that, we need to cover ourselves up completely. And I understand the whole the pandemic thing and what that entails. But once again, are they going to return us back to where we came from? And that was my kind of conclusion again when I revisited 9/11 last week, and seeing that no, things did not return to what was considered normal pre 9/11. And so, where does that end? Are we just that? Is that kind of like where we're at in our course of evolution, where now we have to be divided between human beings? I don't think so. At least I don't feel that way. Otherwise, I wouldn't be doing the radio show tonight and stuff like that.
1: Crazy Magic Mike.
0: This is Ground Zero, Chris Cornell featuring Timbaland. It's from the 2009 album Scream.

0: Yeah. Like that?
1: What year is this supposed to be?
2: 1973, the year of the fist.

Yes, and then we're back home again, and we have some work cut out for us in the next 10 or 20 days or so before, departing the island for a bit. But we are definitely planning to both renew our FCC license and to move our transmitters within the next 20 days or so. And so we have that process charted out pretty well, and you only hope that things move smoothly, but you don't assume that they will. And so, forget about that comfort zone for a while. I think she's going to be sitting in the corner somewhere being comfortable, but just sooner or later, peace will shine upon us. This is Depeche Mode. Last song of 2009 called Peace.

And one of the things I was flashing on last week when I was doing the 9/11 show was the, you know, when New York kind of came apart after the implosions, it was like there was a period there of great sorrow, of course. And then there was always the question, well, how do we bring this back? How do we reel this back in and get back to normal as best as we could? And part of that was a baseball game that took place by the New York Mets and the Atlanta Braves. The players themselves had questioned, well, you know, what do we do? Should we even be playing this game at all? And, you know, in a backdrop of such a shadow. And that game actually was what propelled New York kind of back on its feet a little bit. And Mike Piazza hitting a home run in the eighth inning. Just the legendary story. It was his Kirk Gibson moment, essentially. Even though it wasn't a World Series game, that home run was so symbolic towards New York that it got itself back on its feet. And I see similar metaphors applying to where we're at now with COVID. And the hit that I'm getting is it's going to be up to the individuals, because we're forced down with so many variations of what's good, what's bad, what's for me, what isn't for me. And each of us has to make that decision ultimately for themselves. But I like to believe that there's something out there that can truly bring us all together and get us back on our feet again. And I felt as though this was a step. Earth Dance 2021 was the definite step, a very strong and valiant effort towards that that new protocol, that new life that we're searching for. I found a whistle. MGMT, this is from their second studio album, Congratulations.

And yes, it's time for our featured artist tonight on 50 Years Too Fast Forward, who is Røyksopp out of Tromsfjell, Norway, or I guess it's Norway and Sweden. The lead singer was actually born in Gothenburg, Sweden. That would be Karen Elizabeth Dreijer, who also went under the alias of Fever Ray in January of 2009, put out a solo album. But she's better known for being the singer, songwriter, and record producer with Røyksopp. And she's featured tonight on our Facebook Wall of Fame, as well as this song, A Long, Long Way, from 2010.

And I guess we're going ethereal for the full moon tonight. That's not a bad idea. Yeah, and I also hear that there's another Mercury retrograde coming up. Uh-oh. You know, they did cut us off last week, and I did further research on that. There may have been a viable explanation that didn't have to do with my radio show. But nevertheless, it was promptly restored after 2.5 hours. Yeah, spectrum was out 2.5 hours last Monday. It was my first interruption in over 3 years. And you know, eventually I had to go and splice them together. But we did come up with a final edition, and yes, that is now part of our archive of 50 years too fast forward. And like I said, it really did come at a most appropriate time. If you were going to cut a show in half, why wouldn't it be a tribute to 9/11? You say Let You Go. This is Chase and Status from the album No More Idols. January of 2018.

So here's a band that's like 10 years ahead of its time, an English indie rock band called The Vaccines that were formed out of West London in 2010, featuring Justin Hayward Young. Now that's an interesting name in itself. It is not the same Justin Hayward that was from the Moody Blues, apparently, because this is a much younger group for starters. The Vaccines are gonna debut tonight on 50 Years Too Fast Forward. This is from their 2011 album, though, debut called What Did You Expect from the Vaccines? What Did You Expect? If You Wanna by the Vaccines.

So yeah, we're well into our home stretch tonight here. 50 years too fast forward. We've got about a dozen more minutes left. You know, closing thoughts on what happened this week at Earth Dance and the split of time. You know, it was a little bit heart-wrenching to have to see the party go away, of course. At the same time, you did not want that to override the beauty that had been sown so far, and the efforts that went into making it all happen. And I again want to just extend great appreciation for those efforts and for anybody who's, you know, trying to make things better here in this world as much as we possibly can. And there's only so many people who actually do genuinely care. In my opinion, there's, you know, a lot of people out there trying to squeeze whatever they can out of their experience. Yes. And, you know, they can go about doing that. But there's a lot of people also who want to go the extra mile and to want to, just like our station here, what did that evolve from? You should know the history on it by now, but I'm not going to repeat that. And we just want to be able to express where we're truly at with things. Wouldn't it be nice if we can have more forums, you know, people talking perhaps about their experiences during, you know, 9/11 and that sort of thing, and how they're feeling relative to today's world and how it's changing and so forth. Colony Collapse by Killing Joke. Yeah, it's from their album 2012. Spelled out in Roman numerals.

And just remember, folks, this is just me giving myself advice 20 years from now on the parallel universe. So you can listen in. You're welcome to do that. You can come by every single Monday from 7 till 9 p.m. and you can hear more tales from whatever corner I be planting myself. And if by chance you should be tuning in and it's not, you know, we're not on FM, don't assume bad things are happening, because we may just be moving our transmitter, that's all, into a space that, oh, captures town clearer, etc. And big plans in mind for that. Like I said, I have to put my nose to the grindstone now for next few weeks. So we'll be back here for the next show, and we'll take you through all the way to our present day from, oh, something like 2013, I think we're leaving you off. Let me see here. Killing Joke. Actually, Counting Crows, this song is from 2012. Meet on the Ledge. We'll be picking up from 2013 next week. Take care of each other, my friends. Aloha. Grace and peace on the earth. May she dance.

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1: Ain't no sunshine when she's gone. 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

0: deep in the heart of darkest America, home of the brave. He says, listen to my heartbeat.
1: And good evening, Kona. Welcome to another episode of 50 Years Too Fast Forward. I'm DJ Frank X, and welcome to February. I feel like, geez, it's already almost like a quarter over already. After all, you know, we had our show last week that was the final of January, and yeah, 7 days go by already, and here we are. And it's a short month as well, but not one without lots of happenings. And we've had several, even in the past few days. Trio down at Willie's Chicken, we were able to broadcast and record a fantastic show right down there. And, you know, the folks that put that show together, Alicia and Dan and his usual cast of characters, mainly the musicians, it's just nothing short of amazing, because every time I see those guys doing a project, it's got an extra special zing to it. And that one was no exception, and I'm so glad that we were able to capture it. And then, Saturday night down at my bar, I was a little under the weather, I would say. You know, having to deal with a lot of different things. That's the one thing that people probably don't realize that about the station, is that sometimes the things that are working properly, you assume that they're going to work properly from now until whenever, but it doesn't turn out that way. Software glitches out for no particular reason, and then you got to go and troubleshoot and fix it. And it's frustrating, because you feel like you have something dialed in, and then all of a sudden it goes out. However, we were able to get that rectified. It was actually a crucial component to our broadcast, a thing called remote utilities, and each of the computers that are necessary in bringing you the broadcast have this program loaded on it, and they need to talk to each other in order for things to work smoothly. And they just were shut down for a little over a week or so. I think it started actually on the 1st of February. Nevertheless, those things are behind us. We got a few things ahead of us that are really exciting. Petting Zoo coming up on Friday through Sunday. If we can dial in internet over there, we're going to be broadcasting it live. But at the very least, we're hoping to capture a lot of the performances on recording and bring them back. But yes, and definitely looking forward to that. It's going to be a very busy weekend, as well as, Tuesday, tomorrow night at my bar once again, is DJ Aphrodite, along with Static Traveler and Cy B. I see Jody Johnson coming over from Oahu, and several others. I think Unit E is in there as well. So yeah, exciting times ahead of us. Now, as for tonight's show, baseball has made itself a target. I love the game, and let me preface this by saying that I have no complaints at all about the period that I grew up watching the game. Was nothing short of spectacular. I'm really, really happy to have gotten to experience the times that I did with the game itself. And, you know, there's so many great memories, emotions, feelings, identification with certain players and so on. But I see it starting to show signs of cracking. And by cracking, I mean basically there's a lot of greed, just like there is in so many different facets of our life. And unfortunately, as an institution, baseball used to be that one thing that you could count on to be there, especially around this time of year. Oh, it's right around my birthday, actually, is when pitchers and catchers first report. Yes, my birthday is coming up on the 15th. And so, I don't know, I have this kind of cyclical thing built into me personally that, you know, when it's my birthday, it's kind of like, oh yeah, baseball's starting up again. And it's this feeling of springtime starting all over again. When I used to play, I used to get out and run and that sort of thing. But I'm going to take a few brief looks at some of the things that are changing in today's game and see if we could sort it out. Oh, and we also have yesterday, Bob Marley's birthday. And so that's how we're going to be starting the show tonight. Bob Marley was born on February 6th, 1945, passed away on May 11th, 1981. But boy, what a discography he put together, and such an influence on music in general, but of course, pretty much the master of reggae. And this particular track to lead us off tonight is from Rastaman Vibration, 1976. This is Positive Vibration. Bob Marley and the Wailers, welcome to the show, everyone. 50 years too fast forward.

Yes, and so one of the things that kind of triggered this feeling, besides the lockout, it is technically a lockout because somewhere around December 1st, the owners of the Major League Baseball decided, in order to help the process along, they were going to lock out the players. And what basically that entails is that none of the players are able to report to spring training, nor can their names be mentioned in the public venues and that sort of thing. And they've had, I think, three or four sessions now with that where the heads of the Players Association, Tony Clark and Rob Manfred, the commissioner, come together and they meet it out and try and find some compromise solutions, which they've pretty much failed at to this point. Now you couple that with the Baseball Writers Association every year gets to choose or at least vote on who gets elected to the Baseball Hall of Fame. And this year in particular is very interesting because it is the final year of eligibility for several outstanding stars from our, this last generation of players that have since retired. Most notably, Barry Bonds, the now recognized home run king of the major leagues, Roger Clemens, and one person, David Ortiz, who actually did get elected in. Now, the firestorm controversy, of course, centers around steroids and their use and abuse throughout baseball, especially during that particular era, kind of put a black eye on the game. But if you really break it down, it's weird that Major League Baseball can't quite make the connection between the previous strike of 1994 and the fact that the fans were so irate that it actually needed steroids to bring it back from life support, basically. And so the players accommodated. Of course, they did it for selfish reasons themselves. It was a money thing. Everybody was making these huge salaries, and there was the big home run chase between Sammy Sosa and Mark McGwire. That came shortly after baseball returned, I believe, in 1996. And the rest is history after that. Barry wanted a piece of the pie, and so you saw what happened with him. He hit like 70 home runs or something, 73 home runs one year. Nevertheless, the fact remains that if these players aren't being recognized, at least for their part in the game during a time when there was these great controversies, like I said, the strike and what it took to bring baseball back, somehow or other, I don't feel that's appropriate. And I realize that it has this kind of like moral shroud around it. However, somehow or other, there has to be some sort of a snafu wing of, the Hall of Fame, because this is something that happened and is very much part of the game. Baseball had various stoppages along the way, due to wars and a lot of other different things. If you had to break every single one of those down, you couldn't do it. But now to leave out some of baseball's best stars, I feel like they're doing themselves an injustice. And that's just the tip of the iceberg.
We'll get into it a little bit more. For now, this is a song co-written by David Bowie, but appeared on Iggy Pop's album Lust for Life. It's called

Yes, and about 2 or 3 weeks ago, we lost one of the legends, Marvin Lee Adey, otherwise known as Meatloaf, who is an American singer and actor. Most notably, his performance in a Rocky Horror Picture Show, he played Eddie. And he appeared in over 50 films and television shows, sometimes as himself or as characters resembling his stage persona. Now, I was not a big Meatloaf fan. However, I feel like it's necessary to pay tribute to him because of his notoriety. This particular song came out right around that whole disco era and that sort of thing, and Rocky Horror Picture Show itself. And, you know, there was a part of me that really rebelled kind of against the whole pop music scene at the time. But I suppose it became somewhat of an anthem of somebody, you know, like myself, coming of age during that time. This is Paradise by the Dashboard Light. From Bat Out of Hell.

can wait all night. What's it gonna be, boy? Yes or no? What's it gonna be, boy? Yes or no?

Yes, rest in peace, Meatloaf, Marvin Lee, a day. And I don't know whether it was, that song hitting too close to home or just it getting so much airplay back in the day that I kind of hated the song, to be quite honest. But it, you know, it sounds good in retrospect. Like I said, it was a legendary album. It was one of those that did get a ton of airplay. And I also like the Phil Rizzuto commentary reference. That was kind of unique. So give it some points there. So here we are again at the near start of spring training. It's not going to happen on time. That's almost a given at this point. There's so many different issues that are involved with this labor dispute, and many of them involve players that are coming up to the major leagues. They want their salaries increased. The number of years before they're eligible for free agency, they want that dropped down to like 3. At least the players do anyway. And, there's so many different things that are kind of on the table. The one thing that they seem to have arrived at a conclusion, which is to my detriment, is the universal designated hitter, which I absolutely despise. It takes away a lot of the integrity of the game in so many different avenues. And at the same time, they could have done so much better in terms of coming up with a compromise, adding strategies to it instead of taking away. It's not so much that you must see the pitcher hit, because it's usually a non-event. But those times when there are capable pitchers coming up to the plate, it's sometimes must-see TV. Some of the best moments have come out of the surprises of pitchers that don't normally get to hit. And then you see somebody like Bartolo Colon rail one off of James Shields or something. The one home run of his career, and it's an extreme highlight. Granted, those are few and far between, but it's more about the integrity of the game, as far as I'm concerned. And it seems as though they're really watering down what was the greatest parts of the game, and I just don't like it. But for now, we're focusing a little bit more on music. The Only Ones, they were a group out of South London back in August of 1976. This is right around when the punk movement started, and they put out only 3 albums, the first of which was self-titled from 1978. This is The Hole of the Law.

Yes, you're tuned to KONA 100.5 LPFM. You're with DJ Frank X tonight. We're handling the later part of the 1970s, right on into the 80s this evening on 50 Years Too Fast Forward. And Peter Gabriel came up with his second studio solo album. He was the lead singer for the formative years of Genesis, dating all the way back to like 1967 at only 17 years of age. But, you know, a legendary singer with quite a lot of accolades behind him, including his album being produced by guitarist Robert Fripp. This particular track was a single from that second album called DIY, Do It Yourself.

Yes, and incidentally, I happen to be wearing the WDIY t-shirt that was given to me by Sally Satellite back home in Allentown. This was a radio station that they developed as the Lehigh Valley Community Broadcasters Association that formed shortly after I left back there. And I paid a visit back there, had a sit down with Sally herself, Cheryl Hockney, and she gave me this wonderful t-shirt, WDIY, 25 years of Lehigh Valley Community Radio. So there. And I would not return the gift. That's what this next song is by Gang of Four from their album Entertainment in 1979. What a great album this was. Check it out if you ever get a chance to.

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1: And boy, once again, I have to count my blessings, because back in these days, this was late 1970s. In fact, we're coming up on the final song of the 1970s. We got to see, both of these groups, three times, Gang of Four and this group, Magazine. I distinctly remember going to see Magazine at Emerald City, which was a terrific nightclub in Cherry Hill, New Jersey. And it was like one of those three venues in one, and just an amazing place. It burnt down later on in the, I don't know whether it was the late 80s, I'd have to check on that. But really, really some fun times during the heyday of post-punk movement and new wave music that was just coming over from England. And like I said, this is the final song of the 1970s for tonight, at least. Talk to the Body from Secondhand Daylight, my Magazine.

Yes, I wonder if they did a version of that 70s show and turned it into the 80s, what that would look like. I know I could develop my my own interpretation of it, but yeah, a lot of it would be censored probably. Nevertheless, the 1980s were some of the best years for me musically, because yeah, this was the time when I could get out and drive 2 hours to New York or an hour to Philadelphia and see these fantastic groups, one of which I was not able to, because on the eve of the first U.S. tour for Joy Division, Ian Curtis took his life in May of 1980, and that group disbanded and became New Order. But this was a song called Passover from the second and final studio album called Closer by Joy Division.

0: in the building. It's Justin Martin representing for the island because I love you. 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
1: There we go.

ashes by the fireside. Song of the serpent, sing through me. Amidst the snake pit, fire pit, I sit and reflect ponderingly. As I watch the soundless motion of the flickering flame, it moves like a strobe light of projected picture frames from a silent movie. Staccato in breath, its fiery tip slither in rhythm at 100 BPM, layer between halftime and double time, while bringing to life the silent sound.

intellectual electrical system, awakening the unconscious notion to bring thy subconscious ocean back to life by realigning brain waves with the pulling tides of my mind's moon. For I am attuned with a source that is being refracted by the light of the sun as it drops on the one. And suddenly, everything becomes so clear.

become immortalized through this song of the serpent that sings to me via this snake pit, fire pit. Reflectively, I sit in the midst of a writhing, breathing, bumping, birthing, beatboxing face of the flickering flame. Reflections.

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1: Without the United States, there would be no Israel. Without me, there would be no Israel, because no other president was willing to do what I did. I've had a great relationship with Bibi, but now Bibi has to be more responsible with respect to Lebanon.
0: President Trump is pressuring Israel to stop attacking Lebanon after the U.S. and Iran agreed to extend their current ceasefire for 60 days. We'll speak with Trita Parsi of the Quincy Institute for Responsible Statecraft. We'll also ask Trita about reports he's under a State Department investigation that could lead to his deportation. Then, as SpaceX founder Elon Musk becomes the world's first trillionaire, we'll go to South Texas, where environmental and conservation groups have sued to block a land swap that would give SpaceX more than 700 acres of a national wildlife refuge.
2: SpaceX getting more money means the rocket facility getting larger, creating more damages to poor people's homes, dumping more pollution into the environment, onto our beach. The SpaceX IPO means a bigger environmental disaster for this South Texas community.
0: Finally, President Trump's name's been removed from the exterior of the Kennedy Center for the Performing Arts following a judge's order. But the battle over the arts institution goes on. We'll speak to two former Kennedy Center programmers who were fired by the Trump administration, including the renowned artist and playwright Mark Vimuti Joseph. All that and more coming up. Welcome to Democracy Now!, democracynow.org, The War and Peace Report. I'm Amy Goodman. We're broadcasting from Belfast, Northern Ireland. Vice President J.D. Vance says the Trump administration plans to release the full text of its Memorandum of Understanding to end the war with Iran this week, as details of the agreement with Tehran remain a secret. On Monday, Vance disputed a report by an Iranian state-run news agency that the memo would see billions of dollars in Iranian assets unfrozen while mandating that the U.S. pay Iran $300 billion for reconstruction costs. Vance said the reparations would instead be paid by neighboring Gulf states. This comes as the Israeli Prime Minister Benjamin Netanyahu's pledge not to abide by the latest ceasefire agreement between the U.S. and Iran. On Monday, Netanyahu made his first public remark since Trump announced the deal over the weekend. The Israeli leader said he had no intention of withdrawing his forces from southern Lebanon.
3: For decades, I've been fighting Iran's efforts to acquire nuclear weapons. I can define this as my life's mission. I have upheld it till now, and I will uphold it in the future as well.
0: Earlier today, Iranian Foreign Minister Abbas Araghchi warned Iran will consider it a direct violation of the interim agreement with the United States unless Israel halts all attacks and withdraws from occupied Lebanese territory. We'll have more on Iran after headlines with Trita Parsi of the Quincy Institute for Responsible Statecraft. In Gaza, Palestinian health officials say Israeli strikes and gunfire killed at least four Palestinians Monday. Among the dead, Palestinian paramedic Mohammed El-Habil. He worked at Al-Shifa Hospital. His father says El-Habil was filling water containers on a rooftop with his son Musa when the two were blown up in an Israeli airstrike.
4: He was on the rooftop with his son. Why did they target him? He hadn't done anything wrong. They targeted him because he is a doctor who works at Al-Shifa Hospital. They knew he is a doctor, and they targeted him.
0: In the occupied West Bank, Palestinians in the village of Berqa say Israeli settlers tried to burn down a mosque with dozens of people inside during religious services Sunday evening. That followed a separate arson attack in the nearby town of Deir Dibwan, where Israeli settlers reportedly set fire to two vehicles and damaged several others. This is Yasir Rashid, a 92-year-old Palestinian-American resident of Deir Dibwan who narrowly avoided being burned alive.
5: I looked out the window and leaned forward. Suddenly, a person with a gasoline canister sprayed it in my eyes and on my clothes and lit the fire. The window caught on fire, but I stepped back and it did not get to me, thank God.
0: A Palestinian-American 20-year-old woman has been imprisoned by Israel for about 2 weeks. On June 2nd, Israeli soldiers broke down the door of Sana Safi's family home in the occupied West Bank and took her in the middle of the night. Safi's a psychology student at Berzeit University in the occupied West Bank. The Guardian reports at least three other students at Berzeit have also been detained, including a member of the Palestinian women's national soccer team. Safi's family's raised concerns, saying she has a chronic medical condition that needs treatment. Several U.S. lawmakers, including Maryland Senator Chris Van Hollen, have demanded Safi's release. In Russia, the Moscow oil refinery erupted in flames today following a long-range Ukrainian drone attack targeting energy infrastructure. The refinery normally provides nearly half of fuel supply to Russia's capital city. The attack followed deadly Russian strikes across Ukraine over the weekend and came one day after Ukraine officially began negotiations in Luxembourg to join the European Union, a years-long process that will require Kyiv to commit to political reforms. Ukrainian President Volodymyr Zelensky has joined leaders of the U.S. and its allies for closed-door meetings on Russia's war in Ukraine as the G7 holds its annual summit in the French town of Evian-les-Bains. President Trump arrived at the talks Monday. Also on the agenda, trade tensions and the U.S. and Israeli wars on Iran and Lebanon. In Pennsylvania, the Allegheny County Medical Examiner's Office has ruled Haitian asylum seeker Daphne Michelle's death a homicide after she was found lying cold and unresponsive at a Pittsburgh bus stop where ICE had left her days earlier. A statement released by the Allegheny County Medical Examiner read, quote, "The opinion of the forensic pathologist in this case is that Ms. Michelle was a vulnerable adult suffering from untreated severe mental health issues and a significant language barrier when she was released from federal custody February 27th, unquote. Immigration attorney Joseph Patrick Murphy represents Michelle's family. He spoke with CBS Pittsburgh.
6: She had mental challenges. She was arrested for, at one point, screaming at imaginary people, and they knew this. They just dumped her in a bus shelter, language barrier, educational barrier, and psychiatric barrier, and left her to fend for herself. The bus shelter, she never figured out how to leave. She sat there for days and ultimately froze to death.
0: An immigrant from Belize and leading organizer of an ongoing hunger strike at the Adelanto ICE jail in California has reportedly been deported. The Immigrant Defenders Law Center says Kayan Shaquille Suazo was transferred to various detention facilities in Texas and Louisiana without notice before being deported in what advocates believe is retaliation for his organizing. His deportation came just days after Suazo spoke out about inhumane conditions at Adelanto with members of Congress and his legal team. The Adelanto ICE jail is operated by the for-profit private prison company Geo Group, which also runs the Delaney Hall ICE jail in Newark, New Jersey, where a labor and hunger strike led by detained immigrants reportedly continues after nearly a month. In Indiana, over 150 people gathered outside the Clay County Jail for an interfaith vigil demanding the release of Salah Sassour, the president of the Islamic Society of Milwaukee, a revered Palestinian community leader. Sassour has been held at the jail for over 2 months. The vigil Sunday was attended by Jewish community members, Muslim leaders, and members of Sassour's family, including his eldest son, Karim. This is Rachel Ida Buff, writer, organizer, and historian at the University of Wisconsin, Milwaukee.
7: Since they kidnapped him on March 30th, Salah has been in that detention center in the Clay County Jail. He has been denied his medical and religious rights. Salah is a type 2 diabetic. He needs to test his blood every day. They let him test monthly at best. He has lost 30 pounds in detention, and he is very ill. He has asked for a prayer rug and had it taken away. When he asked for a Quran, he was offered a Bible. When he's asked for healthy food, they have offered him pork rinds, which is just cruelty in action.
0: White House officials last year debated whether to suspend habeas corpus rights for immigrants and asylum seekers as President Trump looked for ways to bypass judges in deportation cases. That's according to the New York Times, which reports White House Staff Secretary Will Scharf wrote a secret memo to Susie Wiles, chief of staff, outlining his opposition to a plan by senior Trump advisor Stephen Miller to suspend the rights of immigrants to challenge their deportations in court. The New York Times also reported Vice President J.D. Vance pushed to invoke the Insurrection Act in January, just days after federal immigration agents in Minnesota shot and killed the intensive care nurse Alex Preti. The revelations draw from reporting by New York Times reporters Maggie Haberman and Jonathan Swan in their forthcoming book titled Regime Change: Inside the Imperial Presidency of Donald Trump. The United Kingdom will ban children under the age of 16 from accessing social media platforms, including Facebook, Instagram, TikTok, X, and YouTube, to protect them from harmful content. The restrictions were announced Monday by British Prime Minister Keir Starmer.
8: It will make a huge difference. It will make our children safer. It will make our children happier. It will give them more time, more security, more freedom to grow up. More opportunity.
0: Britain joins Australia, which last year became the first country in the world to impose a ban on social media for children under 16. Meanwhile, over a dozen other countries, including France and Denmark, are weighing legislation that would restrict children's access to social media websites and apps. In more news from Britain, an appeals court has ruled the British government acted lawfully when it banned the group Palestine Action under its Terrorism Act. More than 3,000 activists have been arrested since the ban was imposed in July of last year, according to Al Jazeera. Amnesty International UK said on social media, quote, "The banning of Palestine Action as a terrorist organization is a grave misuse of counterterrorism powers with serious consequences for human rights," unquote. To see our coverage of Palestine Action, go to democracynow.org. And the South African jazz musician and pianist Abdullah Ibrahim has died at the age of 91. Ibrahim was born to parents of mixed ethnic descent in the 30s, Cape Town, South Africa, and made his professional debut as Dollar Brand at the age of 15. Over the decades, he went on to produce more than 70 records. Ibrahim's best-known work is Manenberg, recorded in 1974, a major anti-apartheid anthem that reportedly inspired Nelson Mandela during his long imprisonment. Ibrahim performed at Mandela's 1994 inauguration as South Africa's first black president. Mandela reportedly referred to him as our Mozart. And those are some of the headlines. This is Democracy Now!, democracynow.org, The War and Peace Report. I'm Amy Goodman in Belfast, Northern Ireland, with Juan Gonzalez in Chicago. Hi, Juan.
9: Hi, Amy, and welcome to all of our listeners and viewers across the country and around the world.
0: Donald Trump is meeting with world leaders at the G7 summit in France, with much of the world's focus on Iran. On Sunday, the U.S. and Iran signed a framework agreement extending the ceasefire by 60 days. Iran's agreed to reopen the Strait of Hormuz, while the U.S. will lift its naval blockade. The text of the agreement, though, has not yet been released. According to Iran, the deal calls for a permanent and immediate cessation of hostilities on all fronts, including in Lebanon. But Israel, which is not a party to the agreement, says it plans to keep troops in parts of southern Lebanon. Earlier today, President Trump spoke about Israel at the G7.
1: We've had a very effective relationship. Without us, without the United States, there would be no Israel. Without me, there would be no Israel, because no other president was willing to do what I did. I've had a great relationship with Bibi, but now Bibi has to be more responsible with respect to Lebanon. No, I'm not happy with the way Israel has handled themselves with Lebanon and with Hezbollah. They should have been able to do the job faster. It just goes on forever. And when that happens, it throws a negative light on the big deal, and that's the deal with Iran.
0: We're joined now by Trita Parsi, Executive Vice President of the Quincy Institute for Responsible Statecraft. He was in the news himself last week after the right-wing online outlet, The Free Press, published an article claiming the State Department's opened a probe into Trita Parsi that could lead to his deportation. The Free Press was founded by Barry Weiss, who's now editor-in-chief of CBS News. We'll talk more about that in a moment, but let's begin with the U.S.-Iran agreement. Trita, your latest article is headlined, "The Next 72 Hours Will Tell Us Whether Israel Plans to Kill Trump's Peace." Explain.
10: As we have seen, the Israelis did everything they could last minute to make sure that the deal would collapse by escalating matters and going into Beirut itself. There had been skirmishes between Hezbollah and Israel for the days prior to that. At the end of the day, the Israelis are invading Lebanon, of course, so that's not necessarily surprising. But both sides had managed to keep it at a level in which there wouldn't be any major escalation and no violation of the red line that both Iran and the United States had put forward, which was no more attacks on Beirut. But just hours before there was supposed to be a signing or an electronic signing of this agreement, the Israelis struck at Beirut, which is part of the reason why Trump now for several days have been lashing out at the Israelis, because it's very clear to him ultimately now that the Israelis are trying to destroy this deal, and they will continue to try. They did so with the Obama deal. They will do so with this one as well, and it will require persistent, consistent pressure by Trump on the Israelis in order to hold them back.
9: Trump is now over in Europe at the G7 meeting. European leaders are facing increasing opposition among their own people to the continued wars, Israel's war on Gaza. 2 million Italians went on a general strike in support, in solidarity with Palestine last fall, a 24-hour general strike in Italy just less than a month ago on May 18th. What do you sense is happening among the European governments?
10: Well, the European governments are under tremendous pressure from their own populations because they're pursuing foreign policies, at least when it comes to Gaza, but also to a certain extent other places that are just not in line with what the publics there want. They're tired of these wars. They don't want to see the support for a genocide, even in countries such as Germany that has been so supportive of Israel beyond any other European state. The public is 60-65% plus in opposition to Israel's handling on all of this. And at the same time, you have this tension with the United States that is going its own ways, and the Europeans finally realizing that they have to have far more strategic autonomy than they have had before. They have put all of their eggs in the American security basket, made themselves so dependent on the United States, so dependent on NATO, that they have lost the ability to pursue an independent path that in many ways actually was good for the United States itself. The Germany of 2003 that stood up against the Iraq war, that spoke out against it, led the opposition to that war, is a Europe that the United States needs, because we do tend to have bad ideas over here every once in a while, and we need a partner that can tell us that this is not a path we should take. But Europe has lost that ability. It's made itself so dependent on the United States that it has no longer the maneuverability to push back. And this is something that the European publics ultimately are not happy about, because they're seeing the consequences of that vacillation of Europe as a continent.
9: And what do you make of the continuing disagreements voiced publicly between the Iranian government and the U.S. government over what this deal entails? And it's supposedly going to be about a 2-page memorandum, which obviously can't deal with all the complexity of a deal of this type.
10: Look, both sides are going to try to frame this as a win. And I think both sides also have media apparatuses in their countries that have put forward versions of this deal that may not be actually accurate. I do suspect that some of the hardline media in Iran has actually put forward ideas or versions of this deal that are not the accurate ones, in order to make sure that the expectations are exaggerated so that the final meet never meets them. But this is a way because of the effort from the hardliners in Iran to sabotage it, and we have similar problems here in the United States as well. But this is being compounded by the fact that the actual text is not released. As long as you don't have an official text that is released, there is going to be speculation that gives opportunities for those who want to sabotage it to do exactly that.
0: Trita, you wrote a book, Losing an Enemy, Obama, Iran, and the Triumph of Diplomacy, about the Iran deal that Obama struck. Can you talk about whether there's any real difference between what is agreed about now and back then in 2015?
10: Again, we don't know the details yet to be able to make an accurate estimation of what the differences and similarities are. I suspect that there will be plenty of similarities and some differences as well. If, for instance, the deal does contain the same elements that was on the table back in February before the war, when the Omanis were mediating this issue, then there are going to be some elements that are frankly going to be stronger than the JCPOA. For instance, that the Iranians would not be stockpiling any enriched uranium at all, and they would potentially even pause enrichment for several years. The JCPOA did not contain that. On the other hand, the JCPOA had remarkable inspections regimes. We don't know what inspections regime this deal will have because the IEA has not been involved in these negotiations. In the JCPOA, they were deeply, deeply involved. Another very interesting difference that I think we already now can see, at least rhetorically, is that the Obama administration was very careful only to sell that deal as a nuclear agreement. They never tried to point to a possibility of a better future between the U.S. and Iran, a better relationship, a transformation of that relationship. If it were to happen, it would be an added bonus, but not something that was at the center of the deal, or not even something that was designed to be the ambition of the deal. The Trump administration has done this completely reversely. They're going out there and very ferociously arguing that this can be a peace deal, that this can be a full transformation, not just of U.S.-Iran relations, but the entire regional context as well. Now, whether they have the political power and capital and means to make real out of that promise remains to be seen. But it is an ambition that the Obama administration did not even express, and it never even called their deal a peace deal. And in some ways, I think this is a positive development because we do need to finally get over this U.S.-Iran enmity. Otherwise, if this continues, but it just has a nuclear component to it, that enmity eventually is going to lead to either the collapse of that nuclear deal or some other form of confrontation between the two countries. And I think it would be better for both states if they actually could put that enmity behind them.
0: Trita, I also want to ask you about the recent Free Press article headlined, Will the U.S. Deport Trita Parsi? The outlet claimed the Trump administration's weighing whether to revoke your green card. You've described it as a hit piece designed to trigger your deportation. Of course, Free Press, founded by Barry Weiss, who's now the editor-in-chief of CBS News.
10: Yeah, thank you, Amy, for allowing me to correct the record on this one. I wrote about it on my Substack as well afterwards. Only hours after this hit piece came out, the State Department itself took the unusual move of coming out and denying it and saying that they have no plans to deport me, at least not for now, they said. So there was a caveat there. But nevertheless, this was a very unusual move because usually the State Department doesn't comment on these things at all. But I think what happened, and this is my theory, I don't have smoking gun evidence for it, but I do believe that there were elements inside the State Department that wanted to move in this direction. They had been pressured by people like Laura Loomer for months now, tweeting that they should be deporting me. And they thought that this hit piece would help move things forward. But I think, frankly, it backfired because not only was there a major backlash publicly against this, there was also opposition within the Trump administration against this move. And it's part of the reason why the State Department came out so quickly and so unusually to deny this.
0: Trita Parsi, thanks so much for being with us. Executive Vice President of the Quincy Institute for Responsible Statecraft. We'll link to your Substack article headlines, So They Tried to Deport Me. Up next, as SpaceX founder Elon Musk becomes the world's first trillionaire, we'll go to South Texas, where environmental groups have sued to block a land swap that would give SpaceX more than 700 acres of a national wildlife refuge. Stay with us.

0: Church by Laura Mary Carter. This is Democracy Now!, democracynow.org. I'm Amy Goodman in Belfast, Northern Ireland. Juan Gonzalez is in Chicago. On Friday, Elon Musk became the world's first trillionaire as his spaceflight, internet, satellite, social media, and AI conglomerate SpaceX went public in the largest IPO in stock market history. Musk formed SpaceX in 2002 with the goal of colonizing Mars. The company is based in South Texas in a city controlled by Elon Musk, known as Starbase, which SpaceX has used for rocket launches since 2014. Environmental and conservation groups recently filed a federal lawsuit seeking to block a land swap that would give SpaceX more than 700 acres of a national wildlife refuge in South Texas. We go now to Becca Hinojosa, co-founder of the South Texas Environmental Justice Network, part of the lawsuit against the U.S. Fish and Wildlife Service, which approved the land swap. Becca, thanks so much for joining us from South Texas. Explain what this lawsuit is all about.
1: Good morning. Thank you so much for having me on Democracy Now! Last week, we were a part of a coalition that filed a lawsuit to block the U.S. Fish and Wildlife Service from giving SpaceX and Elon Musk more than 700 acres of public land to expand the dangerous rocket facility and to continue their unnecessary rocket launches. The lawsuit was filed by Center for Biological Diversity. And let me make it clear, SpaceX built its massive facility and company town called Starbase on top of wetlands and in the middle of a major wildlife corridor. This was a pristine beach that's next to thousands of acres of protected wildlife habitat for threatened and endangered species like the ocelot, the Oblomato falcon, sea turtles, and migratory birds. There should never be a SpaceX rocket facility or any kind of industrial facility in this area. SpaceX has already burned down dozens of acres of wildlife habitat, is dumping polluted water on our beach, has sent rocket debris into communities in Mexico, and these rocket launches have disrupted numerous airplane flights over the years. We've been outspoken about the dangers and risks of SpaceX in our community for over 10 years now, and we will continue to do so.
2: And Becca, if you could talk a little bit more about these, especially these rocket explosions. We're talking about an area of the United States, the Rio Grande Valley of Texas, that's overwhelmingly Latino and Mexican-American, includes some of the poorest counties in the country, and then yet they're being subjected to these environmental impacts.
1: That's correct. My community is majority Latin, brown, indigenous, mostly an immigrant community. Right now, Musk is testing his Starship Super Heavy rocket, the largest rocket in human history, in our community. Elon Musk is using our impoverished community as his laboratory to blow up dangerous experimental SpaceX rockets. And truthfully, his rocket testing sounds like a bomb going off. I can hear the sonic booms. I can feel the earthquakes in my apartment about 20 miles away from the launch pad. What it feels like is this SpaceX rocket testing is like Elon Musk bombing us.
2: And could you talk a little more about this city he's created, Starbase, basically for his employees?
1: Yeah, so last year, Elon Musk established his own company town on our beach called Starbase, where those in charge of Starbase have direct ties to SpaceX. It's clear that Starbase is acting only in the interests of SpaceX. For example, SpaceX will buy land and Starbase will annex it. And Starbase, Elon Musk's company town, has essentially militarized our pristine beach. They have a lot of surveillance. They have a lot of police activity. They've made our beach feel very unwelcome. They actively deter people away, and they close the highway to the beach.
0: I want to go to Elon Musk speaking on Friday.
3: I gave SpaceX less than a 10% chance of succeeding at all, to be clear. In fact, I told people this. I said, look, we're probably going to fail, but, you know, we should give it a try, because if we don't, if there's not a new company that enters space, we will never be a truly space-faring civilization. And that's what SpaceX is all about, is to take the fiction out of science fiction and create an exciting, inspiring future for everyone.
0: So that's Elon Musk. If you can respond to that, Becca Hinojosa, and also simply to Elon Musk becoming the world's first trillionaire, making its debut on Wall Street, SpaceX, in the largest IPO in history, from your vantage point there on the border in Texas.
1: No one should invest in Musk's corporations, because it would mean expanding his toxic data center, his SpaceX operations, thereby making Musk's sacrifice zone of Black and brown communities even bigger. We're urging everyone to stop Elon Musk's sacrifice zone and to defund Elon Musk.
2: And this idea of a one man having a net worth now as a first trillionaire of nearly half of the people on the planet, the 46% of the poorest inhabitants of planet Earth?
1: You know, it's absolutely disgusting. And that's why our community has been protesting, resisting SpaceX's colonization of our community for over 10 years now. But we can't be the only community speaking out. We're urging everyone to take action and mobilize to stop, Elon Musk's obscene wealth.
0: Let's go through some of the proposals. Last month, SpaceX filed a proposal seeking to build a 6-mile-long, 16-inch pipeline to bring in massive quantities of natural gas from the Port of Brownsville to Starbase to fuel its massive new rocket Starship. The underground pipeline would cross protected wetlands and wild refuge, and SpaceX is discussing the potential purchase of 136,000 acres of land owned by ExxonMobil on an undeveloped stretch of Louisiana's Gulf Coast. That project's environmental footprint would dwarf the already significant Starbase operation. Becca Hinojosa, if you could comment.
1: Yes, communities all across the country are reaching out to us, asking, how do we resist Elon Musk's colonization? That's what we need to do, is we need to work together, all of these communities, to resist. Elon Musk is also pushing forth with a massive land grab in our region. Right now, they're trying to, obtain the 700 acres of wildlife habitat, but they're also trying to take over another 7,000 acres of our Boca Chica Beach. What we need to do is work together to stop this.
2: And Becca, what's been the response of your elected officials, your local, especially your local elected officials? I can understand why the Governor Abbott and the top state officials would be supportive of Musk, but what about the local officials?
1: All of our local officials are ignoring community concerns. They're ignoring community members speaking up about their homes shaking, about their windows cracking, their home foundations cracking because of SpaceX rocket launches. We've seen elected officials take money from SpaceX here and lobby in favor of more bills that benefit SpaceX. Which is why we need to, mobilize together, because our elected officials are selling us out to Elon Musk.
0: Becca Hinojosa co-founded the South Texas Environmental Justice Network, the group part of a coalition that just sued the U.S. Fish and Wildlife Service for giving 700 acres of public land to SpaceX. Beck is an environmental community advocate with the Grassroots Collaborative, Another Gulf is Possible. Coming up, President Trump's name has been removed from the exterior of the Kennedy Center for the Performing Arts following a judge's order. But the battle over the Kennedy Center goes on. We'll speak to two former Kennedy Center programmers who were fired by the Trump administration, including the renowned artist and playwright Mark Bamuthi Joseph. Stay with us.

0: No time for love like now. Michael Stipe and Aaron Dessner performing at Democracy Now!'s 30th anniversary event, the Riverside Church in New York. This is Democracy Now!, democracynow.org, the War and Peace Report. I'm Amy Goodman. We're today broadcasting from Belfast in Northern Ireland. Juan Gonzalez is in Chicago. President Trump's name has been removed letter by letter from the exterior of the Kennedy Center for the Performing Arts following a judge's order. But a massive tarp remains in place covering up the center's name without Trump. Workers removed Trump's name at around 3 a.m. on Saturday. The Kennedy Center's board, which was handpicked by Trump, voted to add Trump's name to the center late last year. But Congress never approved the name change. U.S. District Judge Christopher Cooper issued the order to remove Trump's name. Cooper wrote, quote, "The Kennedy Center's organic statute makes crystal clear that the center is to be named for President Kennedy, and it cannot bear any other formal name or public memorial based on the board's unilateral say-so. Congress gave the Kennedy Center its name, and only Congress can change it," unquote. The battle over the Kennedy Center's name comes amidst a broader push by Trump to overhaul the famed institution. In February, Trump announced plans to entirely close the Kennedy Center for 2 years, beginning in July, supposedly for renovations, but a judge has blocked the center's closure. Before Trump announced the renovations, dozens of artists and organizations, including the San Francisco Ballet and the Martha Graham Dance Company, pulled out of performances after Trump appointed himself chair of the center. We're joined now by two former Kennedy Center programmers who were fired. Mallory Miller co-founded Hands Off the Arts from her job as assistant manager of dance programming at the Kennedy Center. And Mark Bamuti Joseph is a renowned artist and playwright who was fired from his role as vice president and artistic director of the Kennedy Center's Social Impact Initiative of March. He was fired in March 2025. Mark Bamuti Joseph, let's begin with you. Your response to the demand and the actual removal of Trump's name from the Kennedy Center and the judge ruling it cannot be closed or renovated the way he had planned.
1: First of all, good morning, and thanks for having me. Thanks for having us. I guess I would say that I have lots of feelings. I have three primary responses. The first is intimate and visceral. The feeling of the reversal of a particular defilement of a national memorial, and the striking of a person's name who has contracted the American horizon. Whether it's the defunding of cancer research or the national parks or the Department of Education, having that particular person's name above a poet of a president like John F. Kennedy was an affront to us all, and reversing that decision is somewhat emboldening. I would say my second reaction is more parliamentary. We, the American people, have rarely been afforded the decency of a public conversation or process. You know, you wake up one morning and we've kidnapped a president in Venezuela. You wake up one morning and we're at war with Iran. There were no procedural protocols in the affixing of this person's name on a national memorial. And so, you know,

0: is really striking in and of itself. But there's something that vibrates a little bit higher than that, and that is the economy of joy. The economy of inspiration, the courage economy. And artists are the primary architects of a post-fear economy. And so when you remove the Kennedy Center as a centerpiece from the creative ecosystem in terms of that kind of capital, I'd be remiss to not mention the victory of the New York Knicks and the joy emanating from that city. Think about the economic fallout, or think about the economic repercussions of 10 million New Yorkers being happy at once. Now think about what it's like when you leave a show. How many inspired people leave a performance of dance or a performance of theater? What radiates, what emanates out of that space? Artists are the architects of a post-fear economy. And hopefully this is part of the restoration of that jewel in the post-fear economy being reinstituted for the American public.
1: And Mark, I wanted to ask you the importance, if you could talk about the importance of the Kennedy Center to artists and performers around the country, and also what its status is right now with Trump claiming he wants to close it for 2 years and yet a judge ordering it to be kept open. What is actually happening in terms of the Kennedy Center, and especially how do you see it over the next year or two?
0: Well, the Kennedy Center is an important space as a living memorial to the nation's 35th president. It is a memorial like the Washington Monument is a memorial, so many of these national treasures. So it continues to endure, I think, in that space, although it has now been politicized in a way that reverts it to a kind of marginal space, I think, in terms of the public imagination. In terms of its space as a pillar for artists in the creative economy, the Kennedy Center is a North Star, the highest honor that we give in the United States for living performing artists are the Kennedy Honors. So what is it that we aspire to? My belief is that even with all its conflicts, the aspiration of America is equity. And artists name that. They color that for all of us. So the restoration of the space is extraordinarily important, just as it's important to have, for a child to have maybe a grade to reach for, or an athlete to have a championship to reach for. A place at the Kennedy Center, a place on the Kennedy Center stage is one of those spaces, I think, in the American imagination and for an artist's career trajectory. At this point, curators tend to program years in advance. So it's very rare that you pick up the phone and say, can you get on my stage on Friday? You pick up the phone and say, can you get on my stage in the year 2028? All of that infrastructure has been severely compromised. And I don't know who the curatorial staff is at this point. And I'm not sure how we begin to restore the trust of the artist community to see the Kennedy Center as a place to come back to and inspire audiences locally, nationally, and globally.
1: I'd like to bring in Mallory Miller to the conversation, co-founder of Hands Off the Arts. You were fired from your job as assistant manager of dance programming at the Kennedy Center in August of 2025. Your group's been protesting weekly outside the Kennedy Center. Your reaction to the latest developments, and if you could talk about this mass purging that has occurred of people at the Kennedy Center.
2: Yeah, and thank you again for having us, and thank you, Bamuti, for sharing those thoughts. I could not agree with you more. Hands Off the Arts was out there on Friday. We've been out there every Friday rallying and protesting the authoritarian overreach into arts and culture in our country at

0: the Kennedy Center. And we were there on Friday. And it was a thing of joy. We were so happy to see that name finally come down off the building. It really does mean something. We have been fighting for it since it went up in December. But I want to be very clear that this is just the first step in rebuilding the trust that has been lost. The Kennedy Center has been impoverished by this administration and by the chairman, who is Donald Trump, and he is still the boss there. Yes, I was fired in August, and alongside of my dance programming colleagues, and many other people have been fired, but the firings are still happening. They're still attacking the workers, recently firing the box office employees as in a violation of their union contract.
1: I just want to talk about some of the artists who have said no and ask you, Mallory Miller, about Hands Off the Arts and your protests there at the Kennedy Center. Philip Glass, the Washington National Opera, Bella Fleck, Stephen Schwartz, composer of Wicked, the New York City Ballet, Renee Fleming, Martha Graham Dance Company, Hamilton, the hugely popular musical, was set to be staged at the Kennedy Center to honor the 250th anniversary of the Declaration of Independence. But after Trump was appointed chair, Lin-Manuel Miranda, the show's creator, said the show would not engage with the institution while it is the Trump Kennedy Center. Interesting to see what will happen now. Alvin Ailey, American Dance Theater, San Francisco Ballet, Let Freedom Ring, for the first time in 20 years, an annual concert celebrating Dr. Martin Luther King, featuring artists like Aretha Franklin and Leslie Odom, was held not at the Kennedy Center, but at the Howard Theater a few miles away, and the Brentano Quartet with Xinyun Huang. Very interesting lists of artists. One, do you think that Trump announced that they were going to be renovating the Kennedy Center, which is why they closed it, but it was really that so many artists had said no, there were not enough artists to be at the Kennedy Center, and what Hands Off the Arts is doing, Mallory?
0: I said impoverished before, and I think what I mean by that is both, yeah, the financial side of things. I don't know how the organization is still open right now, given everything that's happened, but also the impoverishment of the arts. There are no arts right now at the Kennedy Center, or scant few. Millennium Stage, which is a program that used to be a part of the Social Impact Department, is still running, and the National Symphony Orchestra is still playing, or they played their last concert last weekend. But there are not shows, and you are right to bring up all of those artists who have withdrawn their participation from the Kennedy Center as a result of this. I have always believed that the community and the power of people here in Washington and across the country is a vital piece of the fight here for the Kennedy Center. And so what Hands Off the Arts has been doing has been gathering that community. We have gathered hundreds of people for protests, including last week, including in December, and including the very day that Judge Cooper gave us his ruling. It was meant to be a vigil for John F. Kennedy's memorial on the occasion of his 109th birthday, but it quickly turned into a celebration because of the great news about the stoppage of the closure and the idea that the name would finally come off the building. And we're still gathering that community. We still have our Friday protests every single Friday at 6:30 p.m. at the steps of the Kennedy Center. And our campaign is to stop the closure and to save the jobs. And we need our community to show up and be in that space with us to prove our power to the Board of Trustees, to the president, to continue to keep a spotlight on this issue.
2: And I wanted to ask Mark Bamuthi Joseph, you were fired as well from your role as vice president and artistic director of the Kennedy Center Social Impact Initiative. Could you talk about that firing and the work that you were doing that was so vital to the Kennedy Center?
3: Yeah. We were among the first let go, which I kind of hold as a badge of honor, if I'm being honest. Our threat to the incoming regime was that we were doing impact investment work in the creative economy. You see shows, you see output. Many of us are very familiar with something when it hits the stage, but everyone needs a process. Everyone needs research and development, time, resources, and infrastructure. And the social impact department, which was really centered around the idea that the 14th Amendment guarantees for all of us access to the impulse of creativity. You cannot be enfranchised as an American if you do not have access to inspiration. So how do we invest in that long term? My feeling as the first vice president of social impact specifically, my feeling was that it was the Kennedy Center's responsibility to create protocols and vectors for investment in artists, not when they're on stages, but in the spaces beforehand, and to widen the cultural radius as expansively as possible, to not only invest in local cultural organizations and cultural artists, but also to do work like the Cartography Project, which was an initiative that invested in Black composers all over the country who were given the mandate to create works of opera and symphony that were inspired by Black dignity. The Cartography Project was an initiative that literally mapped Black dignity from Houston to Seattle, from New Orleans to Ohio. That was one of more than 20 different programs. We had an annual budget exceeding $3 million that we invested in the infrastructure, in the constitutionally guaranteed infrastructure of creativity and towards an equitable horizon across the country.
1: Very quickly, Bamuthi, I want to get your response to these remarks by President Trump last year about the Kennedy Center.
4: We don't need woke at the Kennedy Center. We don't need some of the shows were terrible. They're a disgrace that they were even put on. So I'll be there until such time as it gets to be running right.
1: And we don't need woke at the Kennedy Center. A lot of jokes have been made showing pictures of President Trump falling asleep in all different places, including his cabinet meetings. But Bamuthi, your response in these last 30 seconds.
3: We don't need algae in the reflecting pool. What we do need is a Department of Education. What we do need are funds for cancer research. What we do need our national parks open, and what we do need is a home for artists. Who authors the American imagination more than artists? I would much rather be awake in an inspired America than asleep at the wheel like this authoritarian president.
1: Mark Bamuthi Joseph, we want to thank you for being with us, a renowned artist and playwright fired from his role as Vice President Artistic Director of the Kennedy Center Social Impact Initiative last year. And we want to thank Mallory Miller, also a programming officer at the Kennedy Center fired last year, co-founder of now Hands Off the Arts. That does it for our show. We are in Belfast, Northern Ireland, because tonight at the Queen's Film Theatre at 6:30, the documentary about Democracy Now!, Steal the Story, Please, will be the opening documentary at Docs Ireland. Thanks so much to everyone here at Northern Visions TV, Community TV for Belfast and Northern Ireland, Dave Heigenman and Dean Hagen and Dave Caskey and Jamie Finland and Kieran O'Brolahan, Eamon Higgins, Shauna Lawson, Simon Gallagher, Jeff Williams, and Alva Lynch. I'll be back on Thursday, headed to Vermont. We'll be in Burlington at the Vermont International Film Festival, then on to Brattleboro and St. Johnsbury and Montpelier. Look forward to seeing folks in Vermont. I'm Amy Goodman in Belfast, Northern Ireland, with Juan Gonzalez.
5: Exploring science in the sea. Scientists are tuning into seagrasses. That may tell them how much carbon the grass is storing, an important detail in understanding our changing climate. Seagrass beds are among the most efficient carbon storage depots on Earth, but it's hard to know how much total carbon they're socking away and how the amount changes over time. Researchers have to dig up patches of grass and sediment and analyze them in the lab. But scientists at the University of Texas at Austin are working on a new technique. Seagrasses take up carbon dioxide from the water and produce sugars with the energy of sunlight. They store the carbon in their tissues. But so much oxygen builds up that the grasses begin to blow bubbles. As the bubbles are released, they make noise. And as the seagrass soaks up more carbon dioxide, it makes more bubbles. The researchers are developing a system that uses underwater microphones to record the sound. The sensors could cover wide areas and operate around the clock all year long. The scientists conducted a 2-year test in Corpus Christi Bay. They listened to the natural sounds, plus artificial pulses of sound produced by the equipment. Together, that allowed the researchers to probe the oxygen in the seagrass and the water. The test showed clear changes in the soundscape as the amount of bubbles changed over daily and yearly cycles. It also told them how much seagrass was present and how healthy it was, tuning in to the sound of seagrass. Science in the Sea is a production of the University of Texas Marine Science Institute at Port Aransas. I'm Holly Brawley.

Running scared as the lizards roar.

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that rider. Someone who does not care very much about things and results, illness or loss. You are the soul inside the soul that's always traveling. Mine gathers bait. The personality carries a grudge. You weave cloth like the moon, leaving no trace on the

There's a learning community where the names of God are talked about and memorized. And there's another residence where meanings live. You're on your way from here to there. And don't claim you're not carrying gifts. Your graceful manner gives color and fragrance. As creek water animates landscape, it moves through. Hundreds of caravans sail into the sky. You travel alone, by yourself. The absolute unknown appears as spring and disappears in fall.

shepherd, single filing us in and out of the human barn. 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

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We are the representatives of a long line of people. And we cast them around everywhere. This long line of people that goes back to the beginning of time. And when we meet, they meet other lines of people. 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

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And in that sense of that transparency is a symbol for your openness. So these are a symbol for how new experiences, other experiences come into your biogenetic matrix. And so that's like the open.

checking out the news until my eyeballs fail to see. I mean to say that every day is just another rotten mess. And when it's gonna change, my friend, is anybody's guess. So I'm watching and I'm waiting, hoping for the best. Even think I go to pray every time I hear them saying that there's no way to delay that trouble coming every day. No way to delay that trouble coming every day. Wednesday I watched a riot, I seen the cops out on the street. Watched them throwing rocks and stuff and choking in the heat. Listen to reports about the whiskey passing round. Seen the smoke and fire and the market burning down. Watch while everybody on

you can heat it. Cause baby, I don't need it. Take your TV tube and eat it. And all that phony stuff on sports and all the unconfirmed reports. You know, I watch that rotten box until my head began to hurt. From checking out the way the newsmen say they get the dirt before the guys on channel so-and-so. And further they'll assert that any show they'll interrupt to bring you news if it comes up. They say that if the place blows up, they will be the first to tell. Cause the boys they got downtown are working hard and doing swell. And if anybody gets the news before it hits the street, they say that no one blabs it faster, their coverage can't be beat. And if another woman driver gets machine gun from a seat, they'll send some joker with a brownie and you'll see it all complete. So I'm watching and I'm waiting, hoping for the best. Even think I go to prayer every time I hear them saying that there's no way to delay that trouble coming every day. No way to delay that trouble coming every day. I'm not

and the local people turning on the merchants and the shops who used to sell their brooms and mops and every other household item. Watch a mob just turn and bite them, and they say it served them right because a few of them were white. And it's the same across the nation, black and white discrimination. Yeah, and you can't understand me and all that other jazz they hand me in the papers and TV, and all that mass stupidity that seems to grow more every day. Each time you hear something we'd say, he wants to go and do you in, cause the color of your skin just don't appeal to him, no matter if it's black or white, because he's out for blue.

just think again. But I'll bet there won't be many left to see it really end. Cause the fire in the street ain't like the fire in the heart. And in the eyes of all these people, don't you know that this could start on any street, in any town, in any state, if any clown decides that now's the time to fight for some ideal he thinks is right. And if a million more agree, there ain't no great society as it applies to you and me. Our country isn't free, and the law refused to see if all that you can ever be is just a lousy janitor. And unless your uncle owns the store, you know that five and every four just won't amount to nothing more. They'll watch the rats go across the floor and make up songs about being poor. Blow your harmonica, son.

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0: We know what you know about these people. 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

0: from the 50th anniversary deluxe edition that was released in 2020 of Working Man's Dead. That is the new Speedway Boogie. This is the official tapes Grateful Dead radio program that highlights the official releases from the Grateful Dead's vault. The end of the 60s was definitely the end of an era. Dennis McNally, Grateful Dead biographer and publicist, said, however lunatic events might appear, the music was utterly sane. It was also a new era for the Grateful Dead. It was clearly the same band as before, but now with a distinctly different sound and approach to the music. They were pivoting from psychedelic improv to folk rock storytelling for the everyman, as the album title suggests. Billy Kreutzmann, the drummer for the Grateful Dead, said they tried sounding like a Bakersfield band, but one that still sounded like they were 300 miles north of Bakersfield. The album Working Man's Dead was recorded over 9 days and produced for under $15,000, which was sort of a record for the Grateful Dead. The Grateful Dead didn't spend a whole lot of time in the studio, but when they did, they really weren't very efficient with their time or with their money. Now we get a whole new look on the album Working Man's Dead. Rhino High Fidelity has presented new audiophile editions of the album on reel-to-reel vinyl, plus the other drummer, Mickey Hart's 2023 Atmos mix, and it's available on Blu-ray for the first time.
1: So the Rhino Hi-Fi thing all came about because we saw that there was a small interest, like the Tone Poet series. There was a small group of individuals that were putting out these fabulous-looking reissues with really nice jackets. It just kind of grew out of wanting to put out the best product available at a very, very reasonable price. You know, because, of course, we see the Mobile Fidelity One Steps and all that stuff going for $100, $125, $150 for an LP. And we thought we could probably do that for a little less and still have the same level of quality.
0: As Steve Woolard, he is with Rhino Records, discussing Rhino High Fidelity release of Working Man's Dead.
1: The bundle is the Hi-Fi LP, 180 grams, cut by Kevin Gray, pressed at Optimal, blah, blah, usual high level of quality. The Blu-ray disc, which has got an Atmos mix, a stereo mix, Dolby Atmos 5.1, and high-res stereo mixes. Yeah, so it's essentially, it's the old 2000-something, nothing, DVD-A. That was all mixed by Mickey Hart, you know, the drummer, one of the drummers for the band. Obviously, Mickey wanted to do it, you know, and if Mickey wants to do it, we're not going to say no. You know, respect the man, respect the music. He wants to do it, absolutely fine. And it came out well in high res with an added Dolby Atmos mix available again at popular prices. When we send stuff to like Steven Wilson, like all this Yes stuff, I absolutely love Steven Wilson's work. I got in touch with him through Panjeric. The Panjeric label was going to do, back in 2013-ish, they were doing deluxe Yes releases, and Steven Wilson wanted to remix like 5 albums, and we said sure. And so I was the middleman. I got him the files of the multi-tracks so that he could remix them, and the stuff he sent back, they just sounded so great, sounded so true to the original mixes, but just kind of sounded fresher. Just the, I don't know, it just had a fresher sound to it. And so we've been using him to do the Atmos mixes for all of our Yes releases. Love his work. Absolutely love his work. He did a great job in Chicago, too. He's done the whole Jethro Tull catalog that's come out so far. He's created surround mixes and stereo remixes and all that stuff. It's great. It's just, yeah, love that. So there's that. And, of course, the Reel, 15 IPS, 2-channel, half-track stereo tape from RTM. That's cut from a flat 1-to-1 copy of the master, which we sent to RTM. We sent them 2 copies, so they have a backup in case they need a second copy for whatever reason.
0: Steve Woolard of Rhino Records doing a deep dive on Rhino High Fidelity's release of Working Man's Dead. The Rhino High Fidelity and the different formats that it's available on. Going back to 2020, when the album Working Man's Dead was celebrating its 50th anniversary, they came out with studio outtakes on a release series titled The Angels Share. And this is what it sounded like for one particular deep dive on a track off of Working Man's Dead. This is the official tapes.

0: But you never.
1: Hey, Matthew's the microphone connection to these earphones got weird for some reason.
2: Yeah, but just a minute. It should be back to normal now, shouldn't it?
1: Yes.

0: guys do in takes and just rehearsing?
1: Too slow coming out.
0: Are you guys doing takes or are you rehearsing?
2: Doing takes.

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What? Just the beginning of the first verse without the easy win? Okay.

and piss.

0: Jackie.
1: Well, just about every angle you can get on the track, Easy Win. That was recorded May 15th, 1970 at Fillmore East in New York. That it was found in the second set of the early show, the Electric Early Show. Track Easy Win to highlight for that performance, but the early and late shows, the only time that they played two in an evening with acoustic sets as well, as far as the layout there. And we also got into a whole bunch of outtakes of Easy Win. It was recorded in February of 1970 at Pacific High Recordings in San Francisco, California. That you can find all that stuff on Working Man's Dead, The Angels Share, whenever the Grateful Dead were celebrating a 50th anniversary of a release. Some of the studio albums, they would come out with The Angels Share, which was outtakes and studio performances. And so kind of doing a quick rundown of what you heard with Easy Wind. We heard Breakdown with vocals 1, 3, and 4. We heard the False Starts and Breakdowns with vocals not slated. We heard an incomplete track with vocals. We also heard Take 18, 19, jumped up to 21, 22, and 23, all recorded in February of 1970 in the studio. And then really just a couple months later, we heard what the song sounded like live in May of 1970 at the Fillmore East. This is The Official Tapes. It's a Grateful Dead radio program where we get into the official releases from the Grateful Dead's vault. And kind of going back to the album Working Man's Dead, they are going to be releasing or have released Rhino High Fidelity, a new audiophile edition of the album. You're going to be able to get it on vinyl, Atmos Mix, Blu-ray, and they're even coming out with Reel to Reel. We had the opportunity to talk with Steve Woolard of Rhino Records, and he talks a little bit about this Working Man's Dead on Reel to Reel.
2: I've got a bunch of tape decks, and I've been buying tapes since 1970, so I've always been a fan of pre-recorded tape. It's extremely hands-on format, obviously. You've got to thread the thing up and all that. And the tape is giving just a minimal amount of care. The tapes will last forever. You know, just keep them away from magnets, you know. Keep them away from the speakers. And just handle them carefully, you know. Alcohol and open reel tape doesn't always go together well. Just like with alcohol and records, don't always go together well. But, yeah, just give minimal amount of care. They will last forever. Like I said, I've got tapes that are 70 years old that still sound great. And obviously the tapes in the vault, you know, the stuff we have from the Atlantic archives back from the, you know, early 50s and whatnot, this stuff still sounds fantastic. So stereo tape has been around since at least 1957. I've got some old RCA and Columbia tapes and some Livingston tapes that are from that era. And they sound phenomenal. They really sound phenomenal. It was the very first way to get stereo sound in your home back in the mid-50s, 56, 57, before stereo LPs were invented, if you can believe that. If you wanted to hear stereo sound, you'd have to buy a pre-recorded tape and a half-track stereo tape machine. I feel that this is going to really speak to people that have the equipment already and, you know, and are just dying to have more software for their hardware, if you know what I mean. Because no one else is offering these kinds of titles on open reel tape. There are more than a handful of companies that do offer some jazz and classical and blues and stuff like that, but they're few and far between, and the selection is not that great, and they're like $450, $500 for an album on tape. You know, and we wanted to make something more accessible and put out these great titles. We figured, you know, we'd have a shoe-in, you know, because we've got this great catalog of stuff to work with, and we can put it all on one reel rather than two reels and only charge $300 for it instead of $450 or $500. It just came along that we saw other labels were doing this, and we started getting inquiries from other labels that wanted to license the material from us for them to make tapes with. And I just talked to the head of sales, and I said, you know, maybe we could make a go of this. He says, okay, well, let's try some. And so we tried the T-Rex and the Yes, and they've done really, really well. And the Working Man's Dead has been the most popular one so far. So, and I would like to think that as we get more titles under our belt and we get a rhythm, the releases will come out more frequently. You know, maybe we can do one a month. I don't know. And as we have more stuff in the store, we'll get more traffic and they'll sell more and people will be interested and dig out their dad's tape deck from the garage or the attic. And it's inspired me to buy another tape deck. So I bought another Technics 1500 just a couple months ago, and I'm really enjoying playing these things and playing them for other people, because once people hear it, you know, they're definitely sold on it. Maybe not enough to go out and spend, you know, $3,000-$4,000 on a tape deck, but, you know, hey, whatever.
1: 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There's a special Atmos mix. And then doing a deep dive on Working Man's Dead, Rhino High Fidelity, reel-to-reel. 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This is the official tape. So we're going to get that interview that we did with Steve Woolert over at our website, officialtapes.com. Go on over to the soundboards page. 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This is a Grateful Dead radio program where we get into the official releases from the Grateful Dead's vault, no matter what format it is on. And why don't we get into the latest release out of the Grateful Dead's vault, Dave's Picks of Volume 58. We're going to hear something from December of 1973. That's going to be coming up, and more talk with Steve Woolert here on The Official Tapes.
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3: They're not the best at what they do. 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

0: The Official Tapes is a Grateful Dead radio program where we get into the official releases from the Grateful Dead's vault. The latest release out of the band's vault is Dave's Picks Volume 58, mainly a show from December of 1973 that took place at Curtis Hickson Convention Hall in Tampa, Florida. But there is some kind of, I guess you could say, bonus tracks on there as well, because what you heard from Weather Report Suite was from December of 73 at the Omni in Atlanta, Georgia, December 12, 1212-73, from Dave's Picks, Volume 58. That is Weather Report. Hey, I'm Corey. This is the Official Tapes Grateful Dead radio program where we get into the official releases from the Grateful Dead's vault. Earlier in the program, we had the opportunity to talk with Steve Woolard about Working Man's Dead, Rhino High Fidelity. This is coming out with Working Man's Dead is going to be available on a Mickey Hart's 2023 Atmos mix. It's going to be available on Blu-ray. It's also going to be released on a audiophile LP, a vinyl, and then also reel-to-reel. When we talked with Steve Woolard, asked a little bit about these anniversary releases, deluxe editions. Now they're coming out with Rhino High Fidelity reel-to-reel, and if these releases were getting a little over the top.
1: A lot of times they are kind of over the top, like especially with the we just did a reissue of Tales from Topographic Oceans by Yes. It's like 12 CDs. It was 12 CDs of Blu-ray and two LPs. Is that over the top? Yes, but it's an over the top album. So you know, it kind of fits. And yeah, sometimes we do go over the top, but you know, it's like, do we include this or do we not include this? Well, if we don't include it now, when are we going to have the opportunity to do this again? Probably never. So a lot of times that's why we go over the top, is because this is our one shot at getting all this stuff together, you know, and putting out a box set and celebrating this release and, you know, and move on to the next one.
0: Steve Woolard with Rhino Records discussing Rhino High Fidelity, the release of Working Man's Dead. He also kind of gave us a breakdown on audio and the different formats and the different ways you can listen to audio.
1: Okay, we all know what monophonic sound is, right? One channel, one speaker. Stereo is two. Quadio, I've always wanted a quad system when I was a kid. I couldn't afford it. I'd have to buy two more speakers, a different receiver, different cartridge. It is a bridge too far for a 15-year-old kid. But I've always been intrigued with it. Anybody who listens to it is immediately sold on it, and they get it. But, you know, because back in the early to mid-70s, quadraphonic sound was almost a thing. But there were too many competing formats for anything to take hold. It was worse than VHS and Betamax. So that's why it never really caught on. But we still have the tapes, and nowadays, with a lot of people having home theater systems, which are 5.1 or 7.2 or whatever, you can pop the Blu-ray disc, the Quadio Blu-ray disc in your player, and it'll decode. It'll play in four channels just like it was supposed to. So that's the easy part. So Quadio is just a portmanteau, quadraphonic audio. 5.1, of course, it comes from the movies. We've got the dialogue in the center channel, and we got this everything in the front, and the effects in the back, and the low rumbly stuff in the subwoofer. That's your point one. And then Dolby Atmos, that's taking all the

0: 5.1 elements, and then adding height to that. So you've got speakers in a perfect world. You've got speakers in the ceiling that fire down that give you the added sense of height. It sounds huge. That's the impressive thing to me. It just sounds very huge and room filling. I don't know how it can get any better than this without, you know, actually being in a live performance situation. You know, I believe that we are certainly at the point where we can offer the best sonic quality of the recorded performance that there is. I mean, you know, until, I don't know, but there's always something around the corner, right? There's, in 20 years from now, all this stuff could be obsolete. Cassettes could come back. Who knows? 8-tracks could come back. I have no idea. Or something, you know, I always thought the future would involve having some sort of an audio playback medium that had no moving parts, you know, and we have that too. We have high-res downloads, high-res streaming. So yeah, it's all leaning towards that, you know, it's all getting, striving for better sonic quality, which is great.
1: 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Each title pairs uncompromising audio with archival grade packaging, honoring the album's original intent in both sound and design. And they're going to do just that with the Grateful Dead's album, Working Man's Dead. It's going to be available on vinyl. It's also going to be available on reel to reel, and it's going to include Mickey Hart's 2023 Atmos mix. In 2023, Grateful Dead drummer Mickey Hart created a new Dolby Atmos mix of Working Man's Dead, revealing remarkable instrument separation and nuance in the album's harmonies and arrangements. Hart's immersive mix expands the sonic depth of the original recording while preserving its essential character. While Working Man's Dead and while the Grateful Dead's first three studio albums appealed to many, the group didn't yet quite have that mass breakthrough that would make the entire world take notice of this band of misfits from the Bay Area. Working Man's Dead changed all of that. He had 8 perfect songs like Casey Jones' High Time. The album solidified the Jerry Garcia-Robert Hunter songwriting tandem as one of the best and most important songwriting collaborations in music history. You can get the full interview with Steve Woolard at our website, officialtapes.com.
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4: 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It has. Oh, God.
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